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3: Nuclear nonproliferation worked. 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
3: We don't exactly understand the threats we're dealing with AI, but we don't have 25 years. 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Is it going to take a Cuba Missile Crisis-like event in AI to rally the world around this?
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0: Live from NPR News in Washington, I'm Janine Herbst. It's been an up-and-down day for media at the White House. President Trump last week banned CNN, Politico, and MS Now from covering him because he didn't like their reporting. Overnight, a federal judge ordered their credentials be reinstated today, but some journalists couldn't get in this morning. Now, access was restored, but tonight, reporters from CNN and MS Now were barred from covering the state dinner for Chinese leader Xi Jinping. NPR's David Folkenflik has more.
7: CNN's status in the TV pool remains unclear. Five networks share the burden and cost of presenting all the president's public remarks. An official with one of those networks said none of the networks would present video until the White House offered written assurances for CNN. The official spoke on condition of anonymity because he wasn't authorized to comment publicly.
0: NPR's David Folkenflik reporting. The Navy says eight sailors attempted suicide during the 10-month tour of the USS Abraham Lincoln Carrier Group. NPR's Quill Lawrence reports the ships are en route home from the Middle East.
8: Family members of U.S. sailors first warned about conditions on the aircraft carrier during what became a modern record for days at sea. At the time, Secretary of Defense Pete Hegseth dismissed the reports, and President Trump said the ship's tour had been, quote, not nearly long enough. But in a letter responding to New York Senator Kirsten Gillibrand, the Navy revealed that eight sailors had attempted suicide during the deployment, including one who jumped overboard. Gillibrand accused the president of treating the sailors with open disrespect. CENTCOM Commander Admiral Brad Cooper has said that the Lincoln had a relatively low rate of mental health cases, but acknowledged the stress of such a long time at sea. Quill Lawrence, NPR News.
0: If you or someone you know may be considering suicide or is in crisis, call or text 988 to reach the Suicide and Crisis Lifeline. 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The Food and Drug Administration Advisory Panel is recommending the agency approve a blood test used to detect multiple forms of cancer. NPR's Yuki Noguchi has more.
9: The Galleri blood test made by the company Grail says its device can screen for up to 50 cancers using a single blood draw for those patients 50 and over. As Michelle Tarver, head of the FDA's Center for Devices and Radiological Health, said,
10: "The concept of blood-based multi-cancer detection tests, such as the one being discussed today, represents a genuinely promising opportunity. Access to the right diagnostic test at the right time can be truly transformative. However, at the same time, technologies with this kind of reach and novelty demand careful, rigorous evaluation."
9: The test is already on the market, but FDA approval would allow Medicare to cover its cost. Yuki Noguchi, NPR News.
0: Mortgage rates are back above 7% for the first time in more than a year. Mortgage buyer Freddie Mac says the average rate for a 30-year fixed-rate loan is 7.03%. That's putting pressure on housing affordability, with economic uncertainty brought on by the U.S. war in Iran. Mortgage rates follow the 10-year Treasury bond note, which has risen as concerns mount over high inflation and the size of the federal debt. Higher rates are leading to fewer homes being sold. I'm Janine Herbst, NPR News.
11: 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Rinko Kikuchi stars as a woman returning to Tokyo's ballroom dance scene after tragedy, where an infatuation with her instructor offers a chance for rediscovery. In theaters Friday.
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4: From the New York Times, I'm Michael Barbaro. This is The Daily. Last night, in a lavish ceremony, President Trump welcomed Chinese leader Xi Jinping as he arrived in the United States.

0: one proven model for the two leaders to look to. It's Thursday, September 24th. So, David, when President Trump and the leader of China, Xi Jinping, meet in Washington today, they're going to broach this subject on many people's minds, which is the risk of artificial intelligence, that risk including, of course, these swarming rogue AI agents that have been hacking into companies and basically breaking the rules of their creators, and what Xi and Trump uniquely can maybe do about it is going to be the subject of at least some of this meeting. And you reached out to us to say, you know, there's a historical parallel to all of this and maybe a historical solution.
1: Well, Michael, there is an obvious parallel. We had an era starting in the late 1940s and through the Cold War where two states, the Soviet Union and the United States, had created a potentially terrifying technology that had all kinds of commercial uses, but could also bring about civilizational extinction.
0: Nuclear weapons.
1: Nuclear weapons. And everybody had to go figure out how we were going to get the benefits without getting the terror. And you know what? It took decades to happen.
0: Mm-hmm.
1: These two countries, they locked arms and they came up with agreements that ultimately have brought us to the remarkable moment that there has been no use of a nuclear weapon in anger since 1945.
0: Right. Nuclear nonproliferation worked.
1: Nuclear nonproliferation combined with a balance of terror worked. So now, quite naturally, everybody's looking to that model as we begin to think about how you might contain artificial intelligence, particularly after this summer of surprises that we've had where we have rogue agents breaking out of their sandboxes.
0: Right. Treat AI the way superpowers treated nuclear weaponry.
1: And so now the question is, can two very different countries in very different times, China and the United States, come to some kind of framework agreement that could begin to get us there?
0: Mm. Okay, well, just give us a quick history lesson here.
1: Well, let's just start with when the U.S. developed its first atomic weapon through the Manhattan Project. It was in the 1940s. And at the time, there was a deep fear that another country would beat us to it. But it wasn't the Soviets at that time. It was Germany. And in the summer of 1945, scientists from Los Alamos went out to do the Trinity test, which was the first explosion of a nuclear bomb to see if the technology could work.
2: 6, 5, 4, 3, 2, 1, no.
1: They went ahead with the test. Just weeks later,
3: a short time ago, an American airplane dropped one bomb on Hiroshima.
1: Came Hiroshima, and days after that, Nagasaki.
4: 4 square miles of the city were blasted into dust, and a black rain of destruction hovered over the ruins for many hours.
1: And in total, those two bombs killed around 200,000 people. But somewhat astonishingly, it didn't stop the arms race. The Soviets were working away on this.
0: Mm-hmm.
1: And when U.S. intelligence came up with evidence that the Soviets were moving nuclear weapons onto Cuba, they would be just 90 miles from Florida, that they could easily reach any place on the East Coast. And the Kennedy administration quickly determined this was intolerable. But the question came, is this worth going to war over? This nuclear crisis was averted at the last moment. And Kennedy then announced that there would be negotiations for a first tiny step.
5: Chairman Khrushchev, Prime Minister McMillan, and I have agreed that high-level discussions will shortly...
1: He called it the Comprehensive Nuclear Test Ban Treaty. There was an incredible political pressure on the Johnson administration to get this thing done.
0: Hmm.
1: And in 1968, it came together. After endless diplomatic meetings back and forth before they

0: came up with what became the Nuclear Non-Proliferation Treaty. And on July 1st, 1968, 5 years after that Kennedy speech, the treaty was signed by President Johnson at the White House. And then it was signed in the Soviet Union, and then by about 60 countries in total.
1: Man can still shape his destiny in the nuclear age and learn to live as brothers.
0: And here's what the treaty says. First of all, it says, we understand there are five countries that already have nuclear weapons, and they all commit to eliminating their stockpiles over time. And as we look back at this, this was even a bigger moment than we knew at the time.
2: What do you mean?
0: Because nations that seem to be inevitably racing to adopt a fairly non-complicated technology to build nuclear weapons all agreed to halt. Right. There are a couple outliers, and Israel never signed, and while it's never admitted to having a bomb, it's not exactly the biggest secret in the Middle East, right? North Korea signed, but renounced it in the mid-1990s, and they now have an arsenal of 60 to 100 weapons, depending on who you believe. India and Pakistan never signed, and they've done repeated nuclear tests, right? And we worry about Iran, but they don't actually have a nuclear weapon yet. And as everybody enters this early stage debate about whether or not you can do the same with artificial intelligence, here is an example, a rare example, in which nations have voluntarily agreed to slow a technology, which is exactly what you've been hearing from the leaders of the frontier companies. Mm-hmm. They're not saying stop it. They're not saying let's go out of business. They're saying, hey, let's just slow this down so that we can understand how to control it before we find ourselves in another crisis.
2: Right. In some ways, a more modest request than what nonproliferation was about.
0: You're right, Michael. It is a more modest request, but it's a far more complicated situation.
2: We'll be right back.
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0: I'm Michael Barbaro. This is The Daily. Last night, in a lavish ceremony, President Trump welcomed Chinese leader Xi Jinping. As my colleague David Sanger explains, when it comes to protecting humanity from technological catastrophe, there's really only one proven model for the two leaders to look to. So, David, understanding as we now do that nuclear nonproliferation as a model is our best and so far really our only model for AI, in what ways is it quite challenging to apply that model to AI right now? You just said it's very different and complicated.
1: So there was something of a remarkable simplicity to the arms race with the Soviet Union, even while it was terrifying.
0: What was simple about it?
1: Well, two countries had almost all the technology. We were only worried about states. We were not worried about non-state actors, terrorist groups, people working in their basements. If you didn't have plutonium or uranium, you couldn't make a bomb. So we knew that there was a way to sort of cut off the oxygen. There was a limited number of people with launch authority in each country, and both countries had their own political dynamic for wanting to make sure there was no accident and there was no escalation if they could avoid it. That didn't mean they were willing to give up the weapons, but it did mean that you could contain the problem.
0: Understood.
1: But when you think about AI, the situation's completely different. The governments don't really control this technology. You don't need the equivalent of uranium and plutonium.
0: Right. You need computer power.
1: You need computer power and tons of it. But in this case, we have an American president who is declaring that all these warnings are a hoax. And Xi Jinping is clearly more concerned, as some of his aides have made clear, about the threat to the Communist Party of China rather than its threat to the broader world. And in this case, the U.S. and China both think they need to be pushing this technology ahead for their economic survival. But it's also a big part of the struggle for dominance. China's made no secret of the fact that by 2049, the 100th anniversary of the creation of the People's Republic of China, it wants to be the biggest military power, the biggest technological power, the biggest economic power. And you don't get to that point without AI.
0: Right. And China already does a much more robust job of regulating AI than the United States does. The U.S. has taken a really hands-off approach, and AI here is even more advanced than it is in China. And so if you're Xi Jinping, you're thinking to yourself, why on earth would I sign a deal that locks in U.S. AI advantages and makes it harder for us to catch up and realize our AI future?
1: It's exactly right, because the Chinese are convinced the U.S. is already trying to do that with export controls on the world's fastest chips.
0: Right.
1: President Trump has agreed to give the Chinese the world's second fastest chips,
0: but not the best.
1: Not the fastest. And the Chinese view of this is modern containment. This is their effort to preserve a lead. And then if you're other countries, you're probably thinking the economic future is completely dependent on the development of AI. Why would I sign a treaty that would keep me from being a full participant?
0: So we're clearly running up against some of the real limits of the nuclear model for AI. So let me return to the slightly more optimistic thought that it is our only model. So does that mean that President Xi and President Trump are in any way inclined to pursue it?
1: Well, in some ways, they already have.
0: What do you mean?
1: Well, back during the Biden administration, Biden's advisors wanted to see if they could get the Chinese engaged in the most basic conversation on this topic. And it took about a year and a half to get the Chinese to agree to basically a single sentence.
0: Which is
1: basically that neither country would let artificial intelligence agents control their nuclear weapons stockpile. Now, no one really knows what this sentence means, because supposing it simply means you're not going to let AI agents decide whether or not to launch nuclear weapons. Okay, we can all agree on that. But how do you know whether the information that President Trump or one of his successors is receiving, or President Xi and one of his successors receives, about the threat that might lead to a decision to employ nuclear weapons
2: wasn't faked
1: by AI, influenced by AI, but it was progress. And you could imagine a situation in which President Trump and President Xi, if they were willing, could build on this and not just nuclear, that we don't want AI anywhere near the development of biological weapons.
2: Right, because AI has now reached the level of sophistication we have come to understand where it could help actually design biological weapons.
1: And we don't want AI to be used in hacking, because we have come to understand that AI can find and exploit vulnerabilities in the electric power grid or in the water systems, that it might take human hackers months or years to find and then design an attack. In other words, that it speeds up cyber attacks and is pushing us into a new era of cyber insecurity.
2: So, David, let's just talk logistics and brass tacks. Is there a world in which the leader of the United States and the leader of China sit down with their teams and begin to hash out the kind of nuclear non-proliferation scheme that we're really talking about here for the world of AI, in which they begin to pledge things like, we both agree that AI shouldn't touch biological weapons, shouldn't be involved in the hacking of private corporations or governments. And this all eventually finds its way into something that resembles a treaty and brings us to a point where what looks like the nuclear nonproliferation deal exists in AI.
1: Well, this week, as President Xi and President Trump meet, no, I don't think there's even a remote chance of that. I think we would be lucky to get a second sentence with a joint experts committee that will meet sometime. But over the long term, I could imagine a broader understanding, not really a treaty, in which you could set up some mechanisms that might work. Early warning, sharing of models back and forth for a few days or weeks before they are publicly released. Although I think American companies would be reluctant to give the Chinese an early peek. And certainly the inspection part of the Nuclear Nonproliferation Treaty, you could imagine. You already saw a hint of that in an essay from Dario Amodè, the head of Anthropic, about a week and a half ago, where he described a commitment by Anthropic to allow in some group of independent inspectors to sit among the developers and watch over the creation of new and more powerful models and blow the whistle if they saw something that they believed could pose a threat to humanity. And inside OpenAI, they called this the IAEA model, the International Atomic Energy Agency model. But do I think this can be done by treaty? No. Treaties take forever to negotiate, and this technology is racing like a freight train. The fundamental nuclear technology hasn't changed all that much from 1945. And look, we don't exactly understand the threats we're dealing with AI. But there are some engineers who are saying we have just months, if a year, away from recursive self-improvement. That is to say, code that keeps improving itself, or artificial general intelligence within months or a year or two. We don't have 25 years this time. We may not have 2.5 years this time, which then raises the next question. Is it going to take a Cuba Missile Crisis-like event in AI to rally the world around this? And thank you, I think we'd rather miss that. And remember, in the atomic age, We started with Hiroshima and Nagasaki, so there was no debate about the power of these weapons to kill. But this takes us to the biggest difference between AI and nuclear. In the nuclear era, we never really doubted that we all controlled the arsenal. You know, at one point, Winston Churchill in 1955 said, "The atomic bomb, with all its terrors, did not carry us outside the scope of human control."
2: By which he meant?
1: Human beings were making the decisions and containing the size of the weapon and the reaction. In AI, we have no assurance of human control. That once we've discovered that agents were hacking into Hugging Face and into other corporate sites without the knowledge of their creators, we have begun to question the sort of Frankenstein's monster nature of this whole thing. And if that's the case, then we have ignored the Churchill warning that we are now on the verge of being outside of human control. And that wasn't really much of an issue during the nuclear era, but it may be the most urgent problem in the age of artificial intelligence.
2: Well, David, thank you, I guess.
1: Well, Michael, we live in fascinating times.
2: Yeah. Appreciate your time.
1: Thanks.

0: 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How did he remain powerful for so long despite decades of warning signs and allegations? We talk with Rolling Stone investigative reporter Cheyenne Roundtree about her new book on Combs called Bad Boy for Life. 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
2: WBEZ is supported by the Field Museum, presenting After the Age of Dinosaurs, an exhibit exploring life after dinosaurs disappeared, featuring giant snakes, early mammals, and other creatures. 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
4: My name is Diego Maldonado. I'm from Mexico, actually. I moved here like a couple years ago, and I gotta say that since living here, you know, there's like a big distrust in like the government, big institutions. But from my experience, I've experienced like a big trust in just like fellow people that run the streets, that run like the supermarkets, the stores, you know, just fellow people that are walking among you are the people I think I trust the most. There's like, I feel like there's always been a big distrust, I think, between people and other institutions bigger than them. But I feel like if we can just like look around and trust like whoever's next to you, I think maybe we can just like be fine.
5: This is a special edition of The Middle. I'm Jeremy Hobson in Kansas City, Missouri, this week in collaboration with American Public Square. This hour, we're talking about rebuilding trust in an age of outrage. I'm joined by Jumi Banjo, Senior Director of the Alliance for Social Trust at the Aspen Institute, Brandon Polk, Director of Activations at Stand Together, and Mike Abrams, Deputy Editor for Trust at the New York Times. I want to pick up on what we were talking about before the break in terms of whether it makes

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1: Good morning. This is 91.5 WBEZ. I'm Claire Lane. Happy to have you with us on your Friday. Shaping up to be a nice afternoon, sun and clouds. High near 68. Protests are planned today and this weekend outside of the President's Club or Cup golf tournament in suburban Bloomingdale. Illinois Coalition for Immigrant and Refugee Rights says they will be outside a Medina golf course to protest Trump's possible visit. The group says Trump is, quote, not welcome in Illinois while his administration spreads hate. Daily Herald reporting protesters from Illinois Handmaids, Veterans for Change, and Immigrant Solidarity DuPage will also be outside of the golf course in the coming days. We'll have more on this certainly throughout the weekend. Follow the news with us. And if you are sticking around, we've got Marketplace. In honor of Dolly Parton's life, we're going to hear about the history of the 9-to-5 workday. That conversation along with the day's business news at 551, right here on 91.5 WBEZ.
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0: And traffic this morning filling in on the inbound Stevenson as you approach the ramps to the Ryan. Not too terrible for you just yet. And the Tri-State heavy northbound 88 to the Eisenhower.
1: I'm Scott Tong. Hurricane Helene swamped western North Carolina 2 years ago, killing over 100 people and leaving thousands stranded.
2: We were on the roof for about 40 minutes until we saw a kayaker come down the road, which was a river, not a road.
1: A people's history of Hurricane Helene. 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
4: President Trump bans major news outlets from the White House, and a federal judge reverses it for now. The battle over press freedom in Washington on the next 1A Friday News Roundup.
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7: It's Morning Edition from NPR News. I'm Leila Fadel in Washington, D.C.
8: And I'm A. Martinez in Culver City, California. The WNBA's regular season ended last night. That means the playoff brackets are set, with the Minnesota Lynx having the top spot. Here with a preview of the playoffs is Annie Costable. She covers women's basketball at The Athletic. Annie, so what were some of the biggest highlights of the regular season for you?
9: Gosh, there were so many, but I think we got to start with the fact that this has been the most viewed season in WNBA history, with the league reaching over 88.5 million unique viewers. 47 WNBA games have averaged more than a million viewers. And beyond that, the attendance in each arena has set new marks as well, over 3 million total attendees to date. Uh-huh. So I think just the history in terms of the way that the league continues to grow has been really astounding.
8: Yeah, and it's a simple formula for any sport. If you increase the scoring, people are going to want to watch. People love watching scoring.
9: Exactly, and that's something that as well has improved. And coming into the season, there was a significant effort put into the officiating, improving the officiating. And one of the improvements was allowing

0: the freedom of movement, which we've seen allow for a greater offensive output. Over 16% of the games have been decided by 3 points or fewer this season, which is currently the highest percentage in the league. And the games this season are averaging a combined 10.4 lead changes and ties per game, which is also, you know, again, a mark of, you know, parity and close matchups, which people love to see.
1: All right, so scoring brings people to the seats, but defense wins championships. That's the old sports phrase. So let's look at the playoffs. The Lynx, yeah, they have the first seed, and they had an amazing season from Olivia Miles, who's probably going to be the rookie of the year and maybe the MVP.
0: Yeah, Olivia Miles is doing something that no rookie has done since Candace Parker in terms of really putting herself in the MVP conversation. Candace Parker was the only rookie and MVP in WNBA history, and Olivia Miles has come onto the scene and really captured, beyond just her performance on the court, she's been a magnet for attention in the WNBA because she's just so authentic. Like, anybody that is able to obviously watch her can see that, but also just in the way that she carries herself off the court as well, there's just this gravitas, yeah, towards her that is really unmatched. And what she did without Nafisa Collier, that's why she's earned the mark, the spectacle, both because of her play, but also, to your point, because of where she had the Minnesota Lynx, and she did it without their top player, the MVP runner-up last year, which many people doubted the Lynx would, questioned whether the Lynx would be a playoff team. So for them to be in the number one spot, it's largely because of what Olivia Miles has done and how she sped up her own timeline as far as being a rookie, but playing beyond her years.
1: Yeah, and really quick, Las Vegas Aces have won 3 out of the last 4 championships. Asia Wilson's maybe the greatest women's basketball player of all time. What do you think their chances are, really quick?
0: Yeah, the parity in the league is really unmatched this year. And so as good as Asia Wilson is, it's not going to be a cakewalk for them to repeat as champions again. So it's going to be an interesting postseason.
1: Annie Costable of The Athletic, thank you very much.
0: Thanks, guys.
1: This is Morning Edition from NPR News. Our theme music is inspired by BJ Lederman. I'm Amy Martinez.
2: And I'm Leila Fadel.
3: I'm Claire Lane. Good morning. This is 91.5 WBEZ. Right now, we've got about 61 degrees. Well, overcast for now. We will get some sun eventually this Friday. And then another a pretty mild high right around 68. Coming up, talking about Oprah. Oprah Winfrey is bringing an unusual show called Aha to the Sphere in Las Vegas next year. We are going to sit down with the one and only. That's coming up next hour. Also, leaders and policymakers from countries from Africa met to discuss business and economic opportunities in the continent this week at the United Nations in New York. We're going to take a closer look at Africa's economic activity coming up next, along with the day's business news on the Marketplace Morning Report, right here on 91.5 and always on the WBEZ app.
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1: You're listening to 91.5 WBEZ. Good morning. I'm Claire Lane. We've made it to Friday. It's the 25th day of September. We'll see a high right around 68 today, back into the 70s later this weekend and Monday and Tuesday of next week. And if you're a fan of Oprah Winfrey, she had an aha moment at the venue in Las Vegas known as the Sphere.
2: You could use this place to take people to the edge of space.
1: Winfrey's aha comes to the Sphere in April. We're going to have more on the two-hour experience, talking with Oprah herself, coming up in about 25 minutes. Also, recent changes in Chicago's immigration court have caused a dramatic decline in asylum approval rates. And details just around the corner.
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0: This week, the U.S. and China met, mortgage rates went way up, and the bond market was newsworthy. We'll dig into the economic week that was next time on Marketplace.
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5: This is WBEZ. Since Trump was reelected, about a dozen veteran immigration judges in Chicago have stepped down or been fired. Some of those judges have told WBEZ they face intense pressure to find fewer reasons to grant asylum. Their replacements have limited background in immigration law. Experts say as a result, more asylum petitions are being denied. WBEZ's Adriana Cardona-McGeegan with more.
6: I met Juan outside immigration court right after his asylum hearing was over. He was waiting for an Uber, almost in tears. I feel disappointed. I feel sad, he says. Juan is gay. He fled Venezuela for the U.S. to seek asylum here. Being gay is highly stigmatized back home. He says he faced severe violence from police as a result. But an immigration judge in Chicago just denied his asylum petition. I had high hopes of taking good news home with me today, he says. But unfortunately, that didn't happen. WBC is not using Juan's real name. He fears government retaliation here and in Venezuela. How am I going to return to Venezuela? Juan asks. I'll be killed. During his hearing, Juan argued he was persecuted because of his sexual orientation, one of the protected grounds under U.S. asylum law. He told the court police repeatedly targeted and attacked him. He described one night in 2023 when two officers forced him onto a motorcycle and drove him to an isolated area. Juan told the judge the officers beat him and sodomized him. He said the threats and harassment continued, so he left Venezuela that year. After his grueling testimony, the judge ruled that Juan's story was only partially credible. Juan says he struggled to understand the questions he was asked. He felt the judge misunderstood his testimony. The judge gave him 30 days to either appeal the asylum denial, leave the U.S., or face deportation if he stays. Juan is one of many asylum seekers whose application was denied recently. Today, under the Trump administration, it's almost impossible to get asylum at Chicago's immigration court. The asylum approval rate here dropped from nearly 15% in 2025 to just about 3% so far this year, according to data analyzed by the Chicago Sun-Times and WBEZ. Experts blame a major shakeup in immigration court, where veteran judges were replaced by new hires. A national social media campaign to hire new judges even framed their role as a, quote, deportation judge. In Chicago, these new hires have very little experience in complex immigration law, and they've been tasked with carrying out the Trump administration's agenda to find fewer reasons to grant asylum. Immigration attorneys like Andrew Sedea have seen this all play out in court.
7: If you really wanted to sort of see what does it mean to be an immigration judge in the second President Trump era, any of the judges that have been there for a year or less, I think, will give you a very good idea as to what the judges are being told and trained by the Department of Justice.
6: Sedea says these new judges, along with the veterans who are still on the bench, are overworked and pressured to move through massive caseloads at a rapid pace while prioritizing denials.
7: Whatever the president wants, That's what goes.
6: Even before all these changes, winning asylum has never been easy. There are specific grounds to qualify, including persecution due to race, religion, political views, or like Juan, sexual orientation. And it's up to immigrants to prove their case, with documents, text messages, call logs, and testimony. Juan had all of that. He hired an attorney, submitted hospital records, and even proved that he reported the abuse to Venezuelan authorities. And I cried because I relived what happened to me that day, he says. Juan's judge was hired last October. He has experience in municipal law in Oklahoma, but zero in immigration law. This judge's approval rate has been less than 1% since he started. He denied Juan's claim, pointing to a police report that lacked details. The judge also questioned how three men could fit on a single motorcycle, an assumption that Jason Sager, Juan's former immigration lawyer, says overlooks a common reality in developing countries like Venezuela. Sager says nowadays you almost need expert witnesses to testify about systemic and cultural issues in other countries for these new judges.
8: Generally speaking, an expert can address these issues about, well, is this plausible, this what happened on the motorcycle, or, you know, about the police not filling out the complaint based on what he told them, but what they wanted to put in there.
6: He says these judges are picking and choosing what's credible and what's not. In Juan's case, the judge determined the police attacked him over a personal grudge, not as part of their official jobs. In Juan's case, it's just one example. An immigration judge who was recently fired says people who had strong cases and would have easily qualified for asylum 3 years ago are now being denied. The Department of Justice keeps saying the same thing, that it's, quote, restoring integrity to the system by hearing cases expeditiously in accordance with the law. It also says it, quote, continues to bring on talented legal professionals who are committed to protecting national security and public safety. But a former assistant chief immigration judge called these new procedural barriers an embarrassment.
9: There's immigration law before January 2025, and then there's what we have now.
6: Jennifer Payton was fired in July of last year. She's back in court as an immigration attorney.
9: Non-citizens are, maybe there is a word, tricked out of, oh, sorry, you didn't check this box. I can't hear your case. Oh, sorry, you forgot to, you know, tell me about this one event that happened in great detail. So because of that, even though it might be telling the truth, I'm not going to hear your case. I mean, that is not justice. That is not how the asylum laws that I spent 20 years working on are meant to treat non-citizens, right? It's a sham.
6: As for Juan, he says he's followed the rules to live and work here legally, but that doesn't seem to matter. I made the effort to pay such an expensive lawyer, he says. I've done things the right way. I haven't gotten into trouble. I've simply tried to get ahead in life, but unfortunately, things didn't turn out that way. Juan isn't planning on returning to Venezuela. He says he appealed his asylum denial, knowing the odds are against him. But for now, that's his only option until he figures out a different path forward. Adriana Cardona Magigat, WBEC News.
5: Chicago Sun-Times reporter Lauren Fitzpatrick contributed reporting for this story. You're listening to WBEZ. Thanks for joining us. I'm Claire Lane. Plenty more ahead for you on your Friday. What did William Shatner's metal band bring to Riot Fest? Apparently fire breathers and a little bit of poetry. Telling you all about it in about 15 minutes. Seeing traffic delays, this is on the outbound Kennedy this morning, I-90 to Mannheim. About 31 minutes as you catch a flight at O'Hare.
10: 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Northlight.org.
5: Cloudy skies, about 61 degrees near Midway at 6:30. 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
11: Live from NPR News in Washington, I'm Dave Mattingly. President Trump says he wants to show China's President Xi Jinping some of America's greatest treasures. Trump and Xi are expected to visit the National Archives today to view the Declaration of Independence, the Constitution, and the Bill of Rights. The Chinese leader is wrapping up his first state visit to the U.S. in more than a decade. The Pentagon is investigating how parts from an F-35 jet went missing in Hong Kong. As NPR's Greg Myrie reports, there are worries that China may now have components of the most advanced U.S. military fighter jet.
12: Australia is one of several countries that's been allowed to buy the F-35 jet from the U.S. Australia says it shipped some F-35 parts back to the U.S. because they needed repairs. This included the jet's canopy, which covers the cockpit and is coated with stealth technology that makes the fighter difficult to detect. However, the shipment was diverted to Hong Kong, where it disappeared. The U.S. says China is engaged in extensive espionage to learn more about advanced American weapons. In a statement, the F-35 Joint Program Office at the Pentagon said it was, quote, actively working with U.S. authorities and industry partners to retrieve these components and investigate the incident. Greg Myrie, NPR News, Washington.
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5: Right now it's 61 degrees under cloudy skies at 6:31. Good morning. I'm Claire Lane with WBEZ News. A Key City Council committee is greenlighting some taxpayer-friendly tweaks to the city's much-detested parking meter contract. Under a revised agreement, the city is slated to get a $75 million lump sum and a 5% profit share each year until the contract is up in 2084. The deal is possible because the private group that controls the meters wants to sell the contract to another company. That requires city council approval and gives aldermen some leverage. It could see a full city council vote today. A scavenger hunt through marshlands was on the agenda for about 100 Chicago area students yesterday. The junior ROTC cadets were taking part in a work-based learning event. It's designed to introduce them to careers in environmental science and technology. They visited the Chicago Harbor Lock and Northerly Island Park. Retired Lieutenant Colonel Jamail Carr is the senior Army instructor for Morgan Park High School's JROTC program.
13: It's great that they're experiencing, I'd say, aspects of downtown that they don't normally come to, because they come downtown now, but they come for the movie theater and the restaurant, you know, those things. But most of them have never been to this part.
5: They learned how the lock helps segregate the Chicago River systems from Lake Michigan, and they got a closer look at careers that support the city's waterways. Coming up, the late Catholic Bishop Fulton Sheen moves one step closer to sainthood. Sheen is best known for hosting radio and TV programs for over four decades. More on the Illinois native in about 15 minutes.
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5: Cubs and the White Sox are both postseason bound. The Sky season has come to an end after losing to the Mystics yesterday. And the Bears hosting the Eagles Monday Night Football, 7:15. Cloudy sky, 61 degrees. 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
16: This is Morning Edition from NPR News. Amy Martinez in Culver City, California.
17: And I'm Leila Fadel in Washington, D.C. Good morning. The president of Iran has spent much of this week in New York. It's a rare occasion, a president visiting a country while his nation is at war with it. Masoud Pezeshkian was here for the annual meeting of the United Nations, and he met with journalists yesterday, including our Steve Inskeep. Good morning, Steve.
18: Good morning.
17: So what did you get out of the session?
18: I felt that I got some insights into how Iran sees the effort to end this war. Mm-hmm. President Pezeshkian was with Abbas Araghchi, who is Iran's foreign minister, and he, Araghchi, is the diplomat who met with U.S. officials this week. So we got to hear a little bit from both. This started, I should tell you, as an off-the-record session with nobody to be quoted, but afterward, Iranian officials consented to put many comments on the record, so I can tell you a little bit about what was said.
17: So how do the Iranians see the talks?
18: They gave the impression that they were going through these talks without much optimism. Mm. The president said, quote, "We have no trust in the United States since the U.S. has attacked Iran during negotiations before." He said Iran is only negotiating so that the U.S. cannot claim that Iran is refusing to negotiate and is going for a bomb and so forth. The foreign minister said he met this week with two people who were close to President Trump, Trump's envoy Steve Witkoff, and his son-in-law, Jared Kushner. This was a three-hour meeting that was supposed to be secret, according to the Iranians, but then President Trump disclosed it, and that led to a public backlash in Iran, where politicians say the foreign minister went beyond his instructions to have a meeting at all.
17: Oh, interesting. What did the foreign minister discuss with Witkoff and Kushner?
18: Okay, it seems on the deal on the table is not that complicated to understand on a basic level. The two sides would return to at least some of the terms from the memorandum of understanding that the two sides already agreed to once and that fell apart. Mm-hmm. Essentially, Iran gets some assets unfrozen, and then after a few days, Iran would reopen the Strait of Hormuz. Although we should note, again, this is something they tried once, and it just didn't get to fruition, didn't get to the end.
17: Now, Steve, you reported from inside Iran over the years. How would you describe the president's place in Iranian politics?
18: This is ironic, Leila, given that the U.S. is at war with this country. He's seen as a reformer, part of the faction in Iran that wants more openness and better relations with the United States. Iranians voted for him in 2024. They vote for reformers very, very often, the ordinary folks in Iran. It is a clerical government, but this president is not a cleric. He's a heart surgeon who said he ran for office wanting to restore his people's health. Instead, the war has made it all worse. In fact, he had a very personal way of talking about American sanctions. He claimed the United States, quote, wants to eviscerate our society from within. And he said unemployment in Iran can cause friction between spouses and divorce, which he brought up twice.
17: Oh, interesting. Is he calling for peace?
18: Not exactly. He's more defiant, as you might expect. He said Iran was finding new pathways for trade. He said the U.S. has the power to destroy anything, sure, but can they impose a surrender? That is impossible, he said. He said Iran is willing to allow inspections of its nuclear facilities, but then he noted that President Trump keeps saying he obliterated Iran's nuclear facilities. If you obliterated them, what is there to inspect? We should note this is the Iranian version of events. The White House gave us a statement saying we are having positive and constructive discussions through the mediators, and the U.S. also says they're not in a rush to reach a deal because they are getting barrels of oil through the Strait of Hormuz, whether Iran says it's open or not.
17: Now, he's not the top figure in Iran. Any word on the supreme leader, the cleric who makes final decisions?
18: Yeah, the president says he had two meetings with the supreme leader, 7 hours total, and the supreme leader seemed healthy to him. I did not see any major challenges with his health, although U.S. officials have suggested the leader was severely wounded at the start of the war, and in any case, Mojtaba Khamenei has not been seen.
17: Our Morning Edition co-host, Steve Inskeep. Thank you, Steve.
18: You're welcome.
16: The largest international livestock crossing on the U.S.-Mexico border is open again. It closed last May after cases of the New World screwworm were detected in Mexico. Now, the reopening on Thursday is part of a phased-in effort to put new safeguards in place. The hope is the additional cattle will help lower beef prices. 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
19: Under a bright blue sky filled with fluffy white clouds, a small crowd gathered at the Santa Teresa livestock crossing in New Mexico. All eyes were on the open gate and the towering border fence. Then, the moment they had been waiting more than a year for, cowboys herded cattle from Mexico to the U.S. side and into corrals.
20: How do I feel? Ecstatic is the word. Long dry spell.
19: Daniel Manzares is director of the Santa Teresa International Livestock Crossing. which is near the state line with Texas and borders Chihuahua.
20: I think we're off to a really good start with cooperation and partnership with both countries.
19: About 400 head of cattle crossed on the first day of the reopening. The goal is to grow that number to the 3,000 a day that used to enter the U.S. here. Among those at the reopening was Dudley Hoskins, Undersecretary of Regulatory Programs at the U.S. Department of Agriculture.
0: We have the highest confidence that animals moving through these protocols, these ports of entry, when done correctly, legally, and safely, are clean, healthy animals, and we're excited about reconstituting the movement.
19: New protocols include an additional inspection for the flesh-eating New World screwworm. U.S. inspectors have long been present on the Mexican side, checking the health of animals before they're allowed to cross the border. That's on top of Mexico's inspectors. And there are some new helpers on site, says Hoskins.
0: The dogs play a critical role for us in the screwworm protocol.
19: New specially trained dogs can detect screwworms present on cattle before they cross the border. Four are doing the job now, with more in training. Another line of defense, sterile flies released along the border to prevent screwworms from reproducing. A new sterile fly facility is under construction in South Texas. The livestock crossing is owned and operated by the Chihuahua Cattlemen's Association. Ranchers big and small depend on it. Chihuahua is the top exporter of live cattle and has been supplying cattle to the U.S. for more than 100 years, says Alvaro Bustillos, president of the association. He says every dollar earned raising cattle in Mexico is multiplied in the U.S.
21: I think there's five more in the table in the U.S. side, and this creates industry jobs.
19: With billions in cross-border trade at stake, cattle dealers like Alan Sanchez say clients in Texas are eager to see the livestock crossing open again.
22: A lot of feed yards, especially in the Panhandle, rely a lot on Mexican cattle to be able to fill up their feed yards.
19: With the U.S. supply of cattle at a record low, beef prices at grocery stores on average are 9% higher than last year. Texans are eager to see the livestock crossing open again.
22: A lot of feed yards, especially in the Panhandle, rely a lot on Mexican.

0: Friday. Happy Friday to you. High near 68 today. And what our governor, J.B. Pritzker's net worth has jumped by about $1 billion since first taking office. Sun-Times reports it now stands at $4.2 billion overall. A new report by Forbes says Pritzker's net worth is about $500 million more dollars than last year. And $1 billion more than the start of his governorship. Remember, that was back in 2019. The two-term Democrat and potential 2028 presidential candidate was among nearly 30 Illinoisans to land on Forbes' 2026 World Billionaires list. Pritzker, an heir to the Hyatt Hotel Empire, has been on that list since 2010. And if you're sticking around, we've got some fun radio coming your way. What did William Shatner's metal band bring to Riot Fest? Their performance last week, fire breathers, a little poetry perhaps? Getting into that in just a couple of moments right here on WBEZ.
1: 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Greg Ostrin's new play imagines the pivotal first meeting between Tennessee Williams and Marlon Brando, playing through October 25th. LookingGlassTheater.org.
0: Well, busy this morning traffic-wise on the Dan Ryan and the locals coming in. You have a crash Canalport. Left lane's blocked. Solid from 51st.
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0: This is WBEZ. Riot Fest closed out a weekend of rock with rain delays and mounds of mud across the Douglas Park grounds. But there was a silver lining for some fans. William Shatner, yes, Captain Kirk, was also there. WBEZ's arts and culture producer, Sophie Hernandez-Simeonidis, with more.
5: Riot Fest is catnip for folks who love people watching. I love seeing fans dress in elaborate outfits for their band of choice. You'll see juggalos, those are devotees of the band Insane Clown Posse, in black and white jester makeup. Angine de Poitrine fans in head-to-toe polka dots, and black t-shirts and denim vests as far as the eye can see. So when I saw a couple clad in bright red and yellow for Lieutenant Uhura and Captain Kirk of Star Trek, the original series, I knew I had to talk to them. I was certain they were there for none other than the Starship Enterprise alum, William Shatner.
6: Yeah, so my dad and I would watch it when I was a kid. We'd watch reruns on the Sci-Fi Network. And one thing I loved about it was like Nichelle Nichols playing Lieutenant Uhura. That's why I'm dressed as her.
5: That's Darren Robinson. She's here with her boyfriend, Max Harms, to see a number of musicians, but wanted to dress the part to see Shatner. The 95-year-old actor is best known for leading the original Star Trek series. But here at Riot Fest, he's debuting his new heavy metal band.
6: Also significant for us is he was the first interracial kiss on network television. And it was something where the CBS executives, they wanted to record a version of the scene where he kissed Uhura and a scene where he didn't kiss her.
5: According to Nichols' memoir, Shatner crossed his eyes during the scene where he and Nichols didn't kiss, meaning the network had to use the kiss scene unless they wanted to scrap the entire episode.
6: So I thought that was really significant of him and also very punk rock of him to do.
5: Punk rock indeed.

0: formed a few hours after I spoke to Robinson. The grounds were completely covered in inches deep mud and puddles. Even some of the most intense punk rockers and fans weren't able to make it to the later concerts during Riot Fest, Robinson included. Shatner's set time was also pitted against Alanis Morissette, a huge festival draw. All factors together, it could have made for an unfortunate performance.
1: All aboard!
0: But that didn't stop the nonagenarian from embracing the messy metal atmosphere. There were Fire Eaters and a shockingly incendiary backing band who had a name I cannot say on the radio. Was Shatner doing more spoken word than singing? Definitely. But was I comically enthralled by his metal rendition of Dylan Thomas's poem Do Not Go Gentle Into That Good Night? Absolutely. All I can say is that William Shatner doesn't do anything halfway. Sophie Hernandez-Simunidis, WBEZ News.

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1: Good morning. This is 91.5 WBEZ. I'm Claire Lane. Glad that you're with us. It's Friday, September 25th, and plenty of news on the way this morning. The WNBA playoffs are set to begin. We're going to break down what you can expect.
0: This is NPR News.
1: 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I'm Claire.

0: Commission is investigating NIPSCO. NIPSCO says outages were the largest in its history. Local groups organized a town hall last night in Gary to discuss the storm damage. CBS Chicago reporting that no NIPSCO representatives were present at the meeting. The investigation will reportedly look into the utility's infrastructure upkeep before the storm. Northwest Indiana residents continue to recover. Stay with us checking traffic in just a couple of moments.
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0: Delays to Saba Lakeshore Drive southbound, crash reported just before Belmont. A pretty stacked from Irving already. You had an earlier outbound Eden's crash near Foster. Sounds like that one's been towed. Still on the brakes about 23 minutes as you make your way toward Lake Cook.
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6: This is Morning Edition from NPR News. I'm Layla Faldin.
7: And I'm A. Martinez. The WNBA's regular season ended last night. That means the playoff brackets are set, with the Minnesota Lynx having the top spot. Here with a preview of the playoffs is Annie Costable. She covers women's basketball at The Athletic. Annie, so what were some of the biggest highlights of the regular season for you?
8: Gosh, there were so many, but I think we got to start with the fact that this has been the most viewed season in WNBA history, with the league reaching over 88.5 million unique viewers. 47 WNBA games have averaged more than a million viewers. And beyond that, the attendance in each arena has set new marks as well. Over 3 million total attendees to date. Wow. So I think just the history in terms of the way that the league continues to grow has been really astounding.
7: Yeah, and it's a simple formula for any sport. If you increase the scoring, people are going to want to watch. People love watching scoring.
8: Exactly, and that's something that as well has improved. And coming into the season, there was a significant effort put into the officiating, improving the officiating, and one of the improvements was allowing the freedom of movement, which we've seen allow for a greater offensive output. Over 16% of the games have been decided by 3 points or fewer this season, which is currently the highest percentage in the league. And the games this season are averaging a combined 10.4 lead changes and ties per game, which is also, you know, again, a mark of, you know, parity and close matchups, which people love to see.
7: All right, so scoring brings people to the seats, but defense wins championships. That's the old sports phrase. So let's look at the playoffs. The Lynx, yeah, they have the first seed, and they had an amazing season from Olivia Miles, who's probably going to be the Rookie of the Year and maybe the MVP.
8: Yeah, Olivia Miles is doing something that no rookie has done since Candace Parker in terms of really putting herself in the MVP conversation. Candace Parker was the only rookie and MVP in WNBA history, and Olivia Miles has come onto the scene and really captured, beyond just her performance on the court, she's been a magnet for attention in the WNBA because she's just

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1: Good morning. This is 91.5 WBEZ. I'm Claire Lane. Always glad to have you along, especially so on a Friday, shaping up to be a pretty nice afternoon, sun and clouds, high right around 68 degrees. Now, recent changes in Chicago's immigration court have caused a dramatic decline in asylum approval rates. We're going to bring you a story from a few people here in the Chicago area in just a couple of moments. And a little bit later this hour, Oprah Winfrey had an aha moment at the venue in Las Vegas known as the Sphere.
2: You could use this place to take people to the edge of space.
1: Winfrey's aha comes to the Sphere in April. Yeah, that's the name of the show. More on the two-hour experience, sitting down with Oprah herself in about 25 minutes. Don't want to miss that.
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2: 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Since Trump was re-elected, about a dozen veteran immigration judges in Chicago have stepped down or been fired. Some of those judges have told WBEZ they faced intense pressure to find fewer reasons to grant asylum. The replacements have limited background in immigration law. Experts say as a result, more asylum petitions are being denied. WBEZ's Adriana Cardona Magigan with more.
3: I met Juan outside immigration court right after his asylum hearing was over. He was waiting for an Uber, almost in tears. I feel disappointed. I feel sad, he says. Juan is gay. He fled Venezuela for the U.S. to seek asylum here. Being gay is highly stigmatized back home. He says he faced severe violence from police as a result. But an immigration judge in Chicago just denied his asylum petition. I had high hopes of taking good news home with me today, he says. But unfortunately, that didn't happen. WBC is not using Juan's real name. He fears government retaliation here and in Venezuela. How am I going to return to Venezuela? Juan asks. I'll be killed. During his hearing, Juan argued he was persecuted because of his sexual orientation, one of the protected grounds under U.S. asylum law. He told the court police repeatedly targeted and attacked him. He described one night in 2023 when two officers forced him onto a motorcycle and drove him to an isolated area. Juan told the judge the officers beat him and sodomized him. He said the threats and harassment continued, so he left Venezuela that year. After his grueling testimony, the judge ruled that Juan's story was only partially credible. Juan says he struggled to understand the questions he was asked. He felt the judge misunderstood his testimony. The judge gave him 30 days to either appeal the asylum denial, leave the U.S., or face deportation if he stays. Juan is one of many asylum seekers whose application was denied recently. Today, under the Trump administration, it's almost impossible to get asylum at Chicago's immigration court. The asylum approval rate here dropped from nearly 15% in 2025 to just about 3% so far this year, according to data analyzed by the Chicago Sun-Times and WBEZ. Experts blame a major shakeup in immigration court, where veteran judges were replaced by new hires. A national social media campaign to hire new judges even framed their role as a, quote, deportation judge. In Chicago, these new hires have very little experience in complex immigration law, and they've been tasked with carrying out the Trump administration's agenda to find fewer reasons to grant asylum. Immigration attorneys like Andrew Sedea have seen this all play out in court.
4: If you really wanted to sort of see what does it mean to be an immigration judge in the second President Trump era, any of the judges that have been there for a year or less, I think, will give you a very good idea as to what the judges are being told and trained by the Department of Justice.
3: Sedea says these new judges, along with the veterans who are still on the bench, are overworked and pressured to move through massive caseloads at a rapid pace while prioritizing denials.
4: Whatever the president wants, that's what goes.
3: Even before all these changes, winning asylum has never been easy. There are specific grounds to qualify, including persecution due to race, religion, political views, or like Juan, sexual orientation. And it's up to immigrants to prove their case, with documents, text messages, call logs, and testimony. Juan had all of that. He hired an attorney, submitted hospital records, and even proved that he reported the abuse to Venezuelan authorities. And I cried because I relived what happened to me that day, he says. Juan's judge was hired last October. He has experience in municipal law in Oklahoma, but zero in immigration law. This judge's approval rate has been less than 1% since he started. He denied Juan's claim, pointing to a police report that lacked details. The judge also questioned how three men could fit on a single motorcycle, an assumption that Jason Sager, Juan's former immigration lawyer, says overlooks a common reality in developing countries like Venezuela. Sager says nowadays you almost need expert witnesses to testify about systemic and cultural issues in other countries for these new judges.
5: Generally speaking, an expert can address these issues about, well, is this plausible, this what happened on the motorcycle, or, you know, about the police not filling out the complaint based on what he told them, but what they wanted to put in there.
3: He says these judges are picking and choosing what's credible and what's not. In Juan's case, the judge determined the police attacked him over a personal grudge, not as part of their official jobs. In Juan's case, it's just one example. An immigration judge who was recently fired says people who had strong cases and would have easily qualified for asylum 3 years ago are now being denied. The Department of Justice keeps saying the same thing, that it's, quote, restoring integrity to the system by hearing cases expeditiously in accordance with the law. It also says it, quote, continues to bring on talented legal professionals who are committed to protecting national security and public safety. But a former assistant chief immigration judge called these new procedural barriers an embarrassment.
6: There's immigration law before January 2025, and then there's what we have now.
3: Jennifer Payton was fired in July of last year. She's back in court as an immigration attorney.
6: Non-citizens are, maybe there is a word, tricked out of, oh, sorry, you didn't check this box. I can't hear your case. Oh, sorry, you forgot to, you know, tell me about this one event that happened in great detail. So because of that, even though it might be telling the truth, I'm not going to hear your case. I mean, that is not justice. That is not how the asylum laws that I spent 20 years working on are meant to treat non-citizens, right? It's a sham.
3: As for Juan, he says he's followed the rules to live and work here legally, but that doesn't seem to matter. I made the effort to pay such an expensive lawyer, he says. I've done things the right way. I haven't gotten into trouble. I've simply tried to get ahead in life, but unfortunately, things didn't turn out that way. Juan isn't planning on returning to Venezuela. He says he appealed his asylum denial, knowing the odds are against him. But for now, that's his only option until he figures out a different path forward. Adriana Cardona Magigat, WBEC News.
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1: In traffic this morning, a little bit busy on the outbound Kennedy if you're catching a flight. Soul Montrose to Cumberland, about 40 minutes to O'Hare. Inbound Eisenhower filling in. That'll take you about 40 as you make your way inbound from 90. A Stevenson Soul where you'd expect Cicero most of the way to the Dan Ryan.
2: 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Hurricane Helene swamped western North Carolina 2 years ago, killing over 100 people and leaving thousands stranded.
3: We were on the roof for about 40 minutes until we saw a kayaker come down the road, which was a river, not a road.
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1: 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Riot Fest closed out a weekend of rock with rain delays and mounds of mud in Douglas Park. But there was a silver lining for some fans, William Shatner. Yes, Captain Kirk himself was also there. WBEZ's arts and culture producer, Sophie Hernandez-Simeonidis, with more.
6: Riot Fest is catnip for folks who love people watching. I love seeing fans dress in elaborate outfits for their band of choice. You'll see juggalos. Those are devotees of the band Insane Clown Posse in black and white jester makeup. Angine de Poitrine fans in head-to-toe polka dots and black t-shirts and denim vests as far as the eye can see. So when I saw a couple clad in bright red and yellow for Lieutenant Uhura and Captain Kirk of Star Trek, the original series, I knew I had to talk to them. I was certain they were there for none other than the Starship Enterprise alum, William Shatner.
7: Yes, and my dad and I would watch it when I was a kid. We'd watch reruns on the Sci-Fi Network. And one thing I loved about it was like Nichelle Nichols playing Lieutenant Uhura. That's why I'm dressed as her.
6: That's Darren Robinson. She's here with her boyfriend, Max Harms, to see a number of musicians, but wanted to dress the part to see Shatner. The 95-year-old actor is best known for leading the original Star Trek series. But here at Riot Fest, he's debuting his new heavy metal band.
7: Also significant for us is he was the first interracial kiss on network television. And it was something where the CBS executives, they wanted to record a version of the scene where he kissed Uhura and a scene where he didn't kiss her.
6: According to Nichols' memoir, Shatner crossed his eyes during the scene where he and Nichols didn't kiss, meaning the network had to use the kiss scene unless they wanted to scrap the entire episode.
7: So I thought that was really significant of him and also very punk rock of him to do.
6: Punk rock indeed. Shatner performed a few hours after I spoke to Robinson. The grounds were completely covered in inches deep mud and puddles. Even some of the most intense punk rockers and fans weren't able to make it to the later concerts during Riot Fest, Robinson included. Shatner's set time was also pitted against Alanis Morissette, a huge festival draw. All factors together, it could have made for an unfortunate performance.
8: All aboard!
6: But that didn't stop the nonagenarian from embracing the messy metal atmosphere. There were Fire Eaters and a shockingly incendiary backing band who had a name I cannot say on the radio. Was Shatner doing more spoken word than singing? Definitely. But was I comically enthralled by his metal rendition of Dylan Thomas's poem, Do Not Go Gentle Into That Good Night? Absolutely.

0: Good morning. This is 91.5 WBEZ. Hopefully that woke you up a little bit. It is Friday, 25th day of September, Chicago's festival season and nearing its end. A Halloween about a month still away, but here we are. Talking Christmas. Cheers to 30 years. Holiday mugs from Chicago's Chris Kindle Markets will have a new look for the event's 30th. NBC5 reporting the official 2026 Chris Kindle Market mug will have a flute-inspired silhouette in pearl white as a traditional symbol marking the milestone, a three-decades anniversary. Other new items this year include a collectible shot glass, limited edition ornament, and the beer stein. That'll be back with the new design showing the market scene. Also, the Chicago skyline and some other German-inspired details. Got a ways to go until the holiday season for some of us. Coming up at 9, if you're sticking around in the loop, talking everything that happened in Chicago, Illinois news this week, sitting down with a panel of journalists to break it all down for you in the loop after 9.
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0: 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This comedy follows a reporter pulled into one last major story. Playing September 9th through October 18th, northlight.org. We've got clouds for now, about 61 degrees at O'Hare, 60 degrees in Aurora, high today near 68. 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
2: This is Morning Edition from NPR News. I'm A. Martinez.
3: And I'm Leila Fadel. Oprah Winfrey had a vision. She was at a U2 concert at the venue known as Sphere in Las Vegas. The band was on stage, but the real show was happening on the walls and even the ceilings. It's all one big digital screen at Sphere. It's an overwhelming experience. The images, the sounds, the sensory overload as it wraps around you. Oprah felt inspired to create something of her own for that space. It'll be called AHA, and it's coming to Sphere in April.
4: At the end of the U2 concert, I just stood there saying, what just happened here? I at one point thought I was outside, but I wasn't outside, so I was looking up and around like that wasn't the sun coming through, although it was so bright it felt like the sun. And I just stood there quietly. And this feeling came over me like, oh, you could use this place to take people to the edge of space. I can see shooting stars. I can see the Earth in the distance. Mm. And the experience of it is what I want people to feel and allow people to see our lives in relation to the whole universe.
3: Walk me through what AHA is, because it's not a talk show and it's not exactly a musical. Like, what is the experience?
4: So I'm going for 100% of what the Sphere can do. And it is a visual, immersive experience into nature, into awe, into wonder, into we're filming right now. Scenes around the world. My goal and role throughout life has been to use storytelling, using the mechanism all those years of the show, to show people to themselves, to allow other people's stories to mirror yours so that you can find hope, you can find survival, you can find triumph, victory, joy in other people's stories. So I know how to do that myself, but the idea of combining with some of the world's most fantastic creators. I mean, Max Richter. So from the moment you walk into Sphere, you will hear Max Richter's incredible musical accompaniment. Jacob Collier, who I'd seen at a Wonder Seminar, turning audiences into their own performers. Jacob Collier is also going to join us. I mean, it's a light show, a music show, a visual show, a meditative show. I am trying to remind us all our relationship to one another, our kindnesses to one another, our sense of shared values that we hold is what's really more important to us in this time than ever before.
3: I've heard you talk about having an internal GPS and how every time you've made these big decisions, even when people tell you, don't do that, you're going to fail, you've been obedient to that internal GPS. Is this a moment like that for you?
4: I feel that. The reason I feel so intentional about it, and that I didn't know how it would turn out, but I believed it was the right direction for me, is because I had this feeling when I was a little girl standing on the back porch watching my grandmother hang out clothes on a line, that I wasn't going to be living in Kosciuszko, Mississippi my whole life. And then I remember being in Baltimore and all my bosses in 1983 told me I would fail if I left for Chicago, that if I accepted that job.
3: Oh, wow.
4: Every single person told me I was going to fail.
3: Well, they were wrong.
4: Yeah. My point is, I felt like this. I didn't know how I was going to do it. So I feel that we're certainly on the right track. And now that I've got people paying to come to actually sit in the seat, I feel both excited and a little nervous.
3: So you still get nervous?
4: I normally don't, but you know what?
3: This is something new.
4: Layla, you don't get nervous until you're stepping out of your box. I'm not stepping out of my box. I'm stepping out into the sphere, okay? So on that night, I will probably be nervous, I will have to say.
3: Yeah. Oprah Winfrey, she's putting together a show called Aha at Sphere in Las Vegas for the weekend of April 2nd through the 4th. Oprah, thank you so much. What a joy.
4: Layla, thank you.
2: An American-born Catholic bishop is one step away from becoming a saint. That has never happened before. Fulton Sheen was a radio and television personality who explained the Catholic faith to millions. From St. Louis Public Radio, here's Jonathan Aull.
5: Tens of thousands of Catholics from around the world came to St. Louis to witness the beatification of Archbishop Fulton Sheen. He was best known for his TV shows that aired in the 1950s and 60s, including Life is Worth Living. Sheen was charismatic, bold, and to the point, like in this episode when he challenged people to see the dangers of a materialistic life.
6: In other words, we made our philosophy a philosophy of having, rather than a philosophy of being.
5: Sheen won an Emmy in 1953, beating out Lucille Ball for Most Outstanding Personality. He died in 1979 at 84 years old. Even though it's been decades since Sheen was on air, clips of his shows have attracted a following on social media. Ellie Fontana, a 24-year-old from Nashville, came to the Beatification Mass because Sheen, in her words, has gone viral.
7: And I think you can even see with how Gen Z is responding today, just how relevant and how much needed it is in the church today.
5: Beatification requires a miracle. 16 years ago, a baby was born without a heartbeat, but recovered after his parents prayed to the Archbishop. The Vatican certified that as a miracle. The baby's mother, Bonnie Engstrom of Washington, Illinois, says she always felt a connection to Sheen.
8: He reminded me of spending time with my great-grandpa, and the wisdom and the humor and the personality, it was such a warm character, and I knew that that was a man that I wanted to get to know better and that I wanted to spend time with.
5: Engstrom named her son James Fulton to honor Sheen. He led the procession of the relic of the Archbishop in the Beatification Mass. The Catholic Church is currently evaluating six other miracles attributed to Sheen to certify a second one. If that happens, then Pope Leo XIV, who's also from Illinois, could take the final step and make him a saint. For NPR News, I'm Jonathan Aull in St. Louis.
2: 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I'm E. Martinez.
3: And I'm Leila Faldin.
0: I'm Claire Lane, and many thanks to our production and editorial support today, Haley Bloomquist, Steph Tishner, and Minju Park this week. If you're sticking around, we've got In the Loop, that's at 9, talking about all of the news across the city and state this week. And then we've got Say More at 10 o'clock. 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
0: 61 degrees at 8:59.
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10: This is In the Loop, coming to you live from WBEZ. It's Friday, and there's a lot to catch you up on in our weekly news recap. The 2027 Chicago mayor's race is already getting complicated, as candidates running for more than one office have sparked a legal and political fight. Meanwhile, all eyes are on City Hall after a busy week for the Johnson administration. His top lawyer is out, and Mayor Johnson's new spokesperson is drawing attention for her past life as a social media influencer. Plus, Illinois is creating an AI cabinet in hopes that it will lead to clearer rules around this fast-moving technology. What else is Governor Pritzker doing to keep up? A recovery center is reopened in Gary to help residents still dealing with damage after last month's storms. But before we get to that, we check in on the Bears' quarterback drama. But is that the team's biggest problem? We'll get to those stories and much more with a panel of journalists. I'm Sasha Ann Simons. In the Loop is next.
11: Live from NPR News in Washington, I'm Corva Coleman. Stocks opened higher this morning as mortgage rates topped 7%. NPR's Scott Horsley reports the Dow Jones Industrial Average rose nearly 200 points in early trading.
12: Mortgage giant Freddie Mac says the average interest rate on a 30-year home loan is now just over 7%. That makes it more expensive for anyone trying to buy a home and is likely to discourage some people who already have a house from moving. Sales of existing homes have been in a slump for years now, which also drags down purchases of furniture and appliances. Mortgage rates have been pushed higher by a sell-off in the bond market, which has driven the yield on 10-year treasuries to the highest level in about two decades. Investors who lend money to the government are demanding bigger returns, in part to offset the effects of stubborn inflation. AAA says the average price of gasoline rose about a penny a gallon overnight, while the price of diesel fuel dipped by a similar amount. Scott Horsley, NPR News, Washington.
11: The United Arab Emirates is the latest country to suspend flights from Iran. NPR's Aya Batraoui reports this comes after the U.S. threatened penalties on countries that provide fueling, landing, or ticket sales to Iranian airlines.
13: The UAE's Aviation Authority announced the suspension of Iranian airlines to and from the country, citing a U.S. ban on these carriers from using airports around the world. Iran's state news agency, ISNA, also confirmed that flights to the United Arab Emirates were canceled as of Thursday. It's a blow to people in Iran who rely on Dubai's busy international airport for connecting flights. The UAE is also a frequent tourist destination for Iranians. Turkey, another key destination for Iranian travelers, has also suspended flights to and from Iran. And this week, the UAE's central bank suspended the local branches of Iran's national bank from being able to send or receive money from Iran. The bank's customers are mostly Iranians living abroad or businesses with ties to Iran. Aya Batraoui, NPR News, Dubai.
11: Attorneys for the family of a young man who died in Mississippi continue to raise questions about his death. A grand jury recently declined to issue indictments in the case of 18-year-old Nolan Wells. It declared his death to be consistent with accidental drowning. Elise Gregg with the Gulf States Newsroom says the family is highlighting data from Wells' cell phone.
14: Forensic investigator Andrew Garrett at a press conference in Orlando talked through findings from the cell phone extraction.
15: Things were deleted on the phone from the time he last had the phone up until the time that his parents got the phone.
14: Garrett and his team have been working with attorney Ben Crump in his office. They comb through phone data, including Snapchat messages and group conversations. And what they eventually found appears to contradict earlier statements by the Jackson County prosecutor, who said a preliminary report indicated no messages were deleted since Wells' last use. For NPR News, I'm Elise Gregg in Jackson, Mississippi.
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0: Right now, it's 61 degrees under partly cloudy skies at 9:04. Good morning. I'm Claire Lane with WBEZ News. Democratic Illinois U.S. Senator Dick Durbin is calling on the Senate Judiciary Committee to investigate the Trump family's alleged use of their relationships for private benefits. The call comes after ProPublica reported this month that Donald Trump Jr.'s wedding was partially bankrolled by a Russian oligarch tied to Vladimir Putin. Here's Durbin.
16: Corruption at the highest level of our government should never be tolerated under any administration. If we ignore this matter in the Senate Judiciary Committee, we run the risk of being complicit in this cover-up.
0: Durbin's call comes after Republican Utah Senator John Curtis urged Congress to investigate Trump Jr. over his business dealings, including the report about his wedding. And both of Chicago's baseball teams are October-bound, clinching playoff spots just minutes apart from each other yesterday. Cubs beat the Marlins 2-1 to secure their second consecutive playoff berth. White Sox beat the Royals 9-1 to get the Southsiders into the postseason for the first time since 2021, and just 2 years after they set the record for most losses in a season in the modern era. The Cubs have a guarantee to be in a wild card position. The Sox still have a chance to win their division. They're currently a game back of the Guardians for the lead in the AL Central. A sky, unfortunately, done for the season. Bears will host the Eagles on Monday. Sun and clouds today, high right around 68 degrees. 9:05, I'm Claire Lane. 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
10: Good morning, Chicago. I'm Sasha Ann Simons, and this is In the Loop. As we do every Friday, time to catch you up on what's been happening lately across Chicago and Illinois in our weekly news recap. That's where we take you behind the headlines with local journalists working on stories like these.
18: One more top staffer is leaving Mayor Brandon Johnson's inner circle.
19: Mary Richardson Lowry had worked in the city's law department for years.
20: Mayor Brandon Johnson has hired a prominent social media influencer to lead his communications team.
21: I'm so excited to finally get to tell you that on Monday I'm starting a new job as the director of communications for Chicago Mayor Brandon Johnson.
22: Dueling ordinances meant to revise Chicago's laws that protect renters have been delayed.
23: One measure called Pro comes from the mayor and housing advocate.
24: On the other side, you have a rival proposal drafted by the mayor's critics and backed by landlord groups.
10: At the table to break down those stories and more, Christian Farr, reporter for NBC5 Chicago, Jake Sheridan, City Hall reporter for the Chicago Tribune, and Cheryl Ray Stout, WBEZ sports contributor. Happy Friday, folks.
25: Good morning.
10: Good morning. Good morning. We're going to get into politics in just a moment, but first, some exciting news. I'm looking at you, Cheryl, because both the Cubs and the Sox have secured their spots in the playoffs on the same day for the first time ever in history.
26: We wake up tomorrow. We got more baseball to play. So I think we're all just looking forward to the craziness that's about to ensue and keep it pushing.
27: Honestly, I think proving a lot of people wrong, it's been fulfilling. It kind of, you know, at the start, you know, it's not exactly what you planned. But, you know, being here now, it's amazing.
10: Cheryl, you were at Wrigley yesterday.
25: Yes, I was.
10: Give us the highlights.
25: Well, it was one of those days where you were wondering because the Cubs had trouble with the Marlins for the first two games. But in the first inning, that's when it really took off because Pete Crow Armstrong got his 40th stolen base. He is the first Cub and the seventh player in MLB history to have 45 home runs and 40 stolen bases. That's and he's going to be the MVP.
10: Wow.
25: So you have that. Matthew Boyd pitched seven innings, strong innings. And then they were able to wrap it up. And, you know, it was one of the things where you expected them to get into the playoffs, but it took them a little bit longer than we thought
10: right,
25: they would
10: right.
25: get it. But it was good for them. They don't know who they're going to play or what seed they are going to be, because right now they dropped to the second seed in the wild card. They'll definitely start playing on Tuesday.
10: So how about those Sox? Does this feel like a remarkable turnaround for the team, given their last two seasons, Cheryl?
25: Three seasons of 100 losses.
10: Oh, geez.
25: This is the first time in MLB history that a team has lost 100 games that's making the postseason. So that's huge.
10: Huge.
25: You saw the turnaround coming toward the last year, but what they did this year, they've had more rookies make first-time appearances. I mean, it was incredible.
10: My goodness.
25: But it's a team that's gelled together. It's like being in a college, you know, dorm, you know, the way they are. But they like each other, and they feed off each other.
10: Were you all paying attention, Christian and Jake, to the massive wins here?
28: Oh, very much so. I mean,
10: how proud are you right now, Christian?
28: You know, I'm not from the Chicago area, but I appreciate both of these teams. But I remember covering the stories on the losses for the White Sox. It was so demoralizing, you know, to see this team. When I came to the city, they had this was a year after they had won the World Series in 2005. So exciting, because I was coming from Philadelphia, which hadn't won anything in many, many years. So to come here and see that energy, and then to be here when the Cubs got to win their World Series, it's really amazing to see this right now. It's great for the city. We had a great start with the Bears, but, you know, we've taken a step down a little bit there. So that's the thing that affects me right now.
1: The Bears
28: now
1: are later. We'll talk about that later, Christian, because there's a lot to say there. But yeah, it's Jake.
2: It's like 3 years ago, I was covering $1 ticket day at guaranteed rate. Guaranteed rate. And it was so sad. You know, Wednesday night after a 16-inch game, which, by the way, when I play center field, PCA is definitely my inspiration. But, you know, we were listening to the Sox game and they lost. But it's like, it's just so exciting to see it happen. People are so pumped. It's totally awesome.
1: So looking forward, Cheryl, how are both of the teams looking as they head into the playoffs, and who will they face?
25: Well, that's the question.
1: Okay.
25: Because the Cubs right now are the 2 seed, and they'll, you know, we don't know, depend, because they're a game behind San Diego, so that matters. Here's the problem for the Cubs. They have to play a doubleheader today in Boston because there's weather issues coming up. So their pitching is going to be, you know, difficult to get that straight. And their game on Saturday, that's also iffy. So we don't know if they're going to get all 3 games in. And if they have to play on Monday, that could be a real problem for them, because that means that they will have 1 day to go to wherever they're going to go.
1: Ah, interesting. So you'll keep an eye, of course.
25: Oh, yeah. And then with the White Sox, they are a game out of the AL Central top. So if they could win, they're playing the Colorado Rockies at home, which is the worst team in baseball. So they have a plus with that.
1: Okay.
25: But we have to watch to see what Cleveland does, because if Cleveland could lose and the White Sox could jump over them for the Central Division, then they don't play till next Friday.
1: That's quite the gap.
25: Yeah.
1: Yeah. Let's turn to Chicago City Council, Jake. It was a very busy week for Alders. Changes may be coming to the city's hated privatized parking meters.
2: Yeah.
1: And what's the latest with this saga?
2: Well, and we'll know soon. So come back to WBZ and the Tribune later today. But the city council is going to be voting on a deal that was advanced in committee yesterday that will approve the sale from one private owner to another. So no, the parking meters are not coming back to Chicago. But yesterday when I was in city council, I was hearing aldermen repeatedly say, this sweetens the deal. Aldermen are getting a number of things. They're getting a $75 million lump sum up front. They're getting about 5% of the revenues. There's some things that make that 5% a little less valuable. They can take out depreciation. They can take out interest. But they got a number of other concessions. There was a lot of criticism of the new buyer's ownership of an airline that does deportation flights, flights for ICE, for DHS. The company has promised to sell that airline. So there's a number of things and agreements, promises that Stone Peak, the investment firm that is buying the parking meters from the main owner, Morgan Stanley, is promising to do. It's a slightly better deal. Still, to use Mayor Brandon Johnson's words, the worst deal in the history of all municipal deals. I think the mayor of Troy, who took the horse in, would probably disagree with that one. But,
1: right.
2: Yeah.
1: Good one. Alders were, as I said, busy. They also approved plans for this massive affordable housing development. They did not, however, vote on 2 competing renters' ordinances.
2: Yeah.
1: So I want to start, though, with the affordable housing that passed. Start there.
2: Yeah. So this is really 2 things were approved. First, a subsidy for housing in Humboldt Park that's going at Von Humboldt, the elementary school that one of the many elementary schools that Rahm Emanuel closed.
1: Mm-hmm. Being transformed into 103 apartments.
2: Yeah, 103 apartments. I think it's $36 million in subsidies. And there's going to be 80 units with $22 million in subsidies built in Edgewater. One interesting thing about that is because it's really close to all the new transit that's been built there, there's really few parking spots. The city's relaxed its rules on the number of parking spots required for new housing. But the most important thing about this is that it's the first pool, or one of the first major pools, from the mayor's $1.25 billion economic development bond from a couple of years ago. It was a huge deal in the city council, something aldermen still fight about now. But, you know, this is part of the mayor's effort to use city money to spur new housing.
1: Yeah. So alders also approved this plan to subsidize development on the area once known as Lincoln Yards.
2: Yeah.
1: Didn't they?
2: Yeah. So they approved, I think it was like a $200 million TIF subsidy for what's now called Foundry Park, by the way.
1: The name changed.
2: The name changed.
1: Okay.
2: They still got to dig everything up. And what they're putting in there is a 606 trail extension for fellow bikers like me might be happy about that. But, you know, a lot of that's money for roadways and utility construction, new parks. They're going to fix up the riverfront a little bit.
1: I see.
2: The city does this for major new developments all the time. It's a huge number, but it's pretty commonplace for this sort of mega development to sort of create the infrastructure that mm-hmm. makes it a place to live in.
1: All right, let's turn to those two competing renters yeah. ordinances that I mentioned. So how do the proposals differ? Remind us.
2: Yeah, well, there's a number of ways they differ, and those ways have shrunk. The one of the most important things, the mayor's ordinance is called PRO. The opponents, they have FAIR. They'll have to come up with a new acronym soon if they compromise, I guess.
1: Right.
2: But something
1: PRO and FAIR.
2: Yeah.
1: It's like, what is that prayer. Word? Prayer.
2: So the mayor's ordinance had this component in it that I think was the most sort of would have most radically changed the way renting works in Chicago. It would have required landlords to pay up if they don't renew tenants' leases or if they evict tenants for any reason that wasn't pre-listed. And the reasons were pretty strict. I actually would have gotten that money recently. I had a short time to leave my old place.
1: Oh, but, boy.
2: But anyways, a lot of people would be getting that money. It would be up to $10,000 in some situations. So the mayor backed off of that in collaboration with the Progressive Caucus of the City Council and the renters' rights groups that he's working with to craft this legislation. But, you know, he would still have a pretty strong rental registry. A lot the advocates for renters complain that a lot of these groups that own rental homes are hidden by layers of LLCs, and it's impossible yeah. to track who really owns everything mm-hmm. and to find the bad owners who don't treat their tenants well enough.
1: So why didn't Alders vote on them?
2: Well, they didn't vote on them because they were all going to delay one another's legislation because they hadn't come to an agreement. They were going to use parliamentary tricks,
1: still
2: basically.
1: Still at odds. Yeah.
2: Yeah. So,
1: how big a blow do you think this is, Christian, for Mayor Johnson, if the alternative ordinance is the one that ends up passing? Or has he been there before?
28: Oh, he's been there before.
1: Yeah.
28: He's been there before. And, you know, I don't know. You know, you know, he has been under a lot of pressure since he's come into office. Some of those promises he's been able to keep, some of them he hasn't, but that's a typical politician here. You know, just have to wait and see.
1: Yeah.
28: You know, just have to wait and see what's going to happen with it.
1: I want to shift to the mayor's race. One of the candidates, Jake, this is interesting, he's filed a lawsuit and it's creating some drama.
2: Yeah. So Bill Quinlan, who's an attorney, well-connected, has worked with a lot of the most important politicians of yesteryear in Chicago. But he filed a lawsuit against Alexi Janulius, Susana Mendoza, and Mike Quigley, alleging that they can't run for two offices at the same time. All of those three, or my bad, not Susana Mendoza.
1: No, Pappas.
2: Pappas, Maria Pappas, my yeah. bad. Susana Mendoza actually decided to not run for the same office. But all three of those, and he's alleging that, yeah, they can't serve two masters at the same time, basically. They are ineligible under Illinois state law.
1: Mm-hmm.
2: And this is something that hasn't been tested before because the timing when petitions are turned in is earlier this year. So it actually comes before they would complete their run for those other offices.
1: Right.
2: So it's a new question. I haven't
1: Maybe
2: heard anyone think it's going to work out.
1: He's bringing up a valid point, but yeah, I don't know how far he'll get.
2: Legally, I don't know. Politically, it's probably a smart move for him. I think there are voters out there who are
1: wrangled
2: by this. Interesting
1: question to raise. Yeah. Yeah, for sure. Speaking of that November election, early voting began in most of Illinois yesterday, and we've already had a snafu. DuPage County halted voting early yesterday morning. This was due to some technical issues, but voting, however, has resumed this morning. Now, Cheryl and Christian, our incumbent mayor is way behind in fundraising. It's estimated he has under $1 million compared to Secretary of State Alexi Janulius, who, as we know, has about $22 million. I'm curious what you think. How big of an issue is money here? Cheryl?
25: Money's huge. Money gives you the ability to reach out to everybody to tell them what you're doing, what you want to do, and also it allows you to attack your opponents.
1: Mm.
25: So if you don't have that money, you can't have a fair fight.
1: Yeah. What do you think, Christian?
28: Yep, same thing. I mean, you've seen it with Pritzker. You've seen it with Trump. You've seen people who've had, you know, a war chest.
1: Yes.
28: And so that's a big deal, and that's really kind of what gets you over the hump. Now, Johnson's already been in this role for a long period of time, so that helps him as well. name recognition, but he's going up against somebody else who's got name recognition, being Alexi Giannoulias, who, as we know, has run for other offices.
1: I mean, he was on my, his name was on my kitchen counter this morning. He's the DMV guy, right? Yeah. You had an interesting story, Jake, this week. It was about Democratic mega donor Michael Sachs. Who is he?
2: Yeah. Well, one thing he is a major donor to Alexi Giannoulias, ironically. And to that point, you know, Alexi's also going to be labeled as the guy with a lot of money and the guy connected to billionaires like Michael Sachs. Michael Sachs is a billionaire mega donor for Democrats. He played a huge role in bringing the DNC to Chicago and fundraising for it. He's fought for a lot of big progressive ideas here in Illinois and across the country. But he also is sort of a target for a lot of the city's left now. And the mayor has repeatedly brought him up as really sort of almost a boogeyman, I think some would argue. Certainly, I think Sachs would probably argue that. A catch-all for billionaires. So what he did is he filed a cease and desist against a group that was contracting influencers.
1: Oh, what's he alleging exactly?
2: He's alleging that they are defaming him on a number of ways, basically by arguing that he's trying to exert too much influence in the Chicago school board elections.
1: Oh.
2: So the ads, it seems, it's hard to totally tie down, but it seems like they were probably paid for by the Chicago Teachers Union. I actually haven't seen the videos themselves. It's quite hard in this new age where everyone's doing short form video to figure out what's paid for and what isn't, because a lot of the people that post videos about politics aren't paid to.
1: Yeah, that's true.
2: So he's alleging they're defaming him. It's interesting. You know, I think this is part of his effort to try to not be a subject of Chicago politics, but he has donated tens of millions of dollars over the years. So,
1: yeah, it raises a lot of issues about the influence that paid influencers are having on our elections.
25: And on everything in life.
28: So true.
1: Influencers. Yes, that is the word.
2: TikTok dances after this.
1: The word of the this moment. This is In the Loop. If you're just tuning in, I'm your host, Sasha Ann Simons. We are breaking down the biggest stories of the week with Christian Farr of NBC5, the Chicago Tribune's Jake Sheridan, and WBEZ's Cheryl Ray Stout. Sticking with you here, Jake, the city's top lawyer is stepping down.
2: Yeah.
1: So much news coming out of coming out of the fifth floor. I mean, tell us about Mary Richardson Lowry and the work that she's been doing.
2: You know, she was a city hall veteran. She then went into private practice and came out of retirement to work for Mayor Brandon Johnson. She's going back into retirement now. But she's one of the most respected people, I think, in the mayor's administration among aldermen. She is like so straight-laced. I can never get anything out of her. She's tight-lipped, but you know, I respect that she's doing her job. She's been, you know, she's made some really major changes to, or had some new innovative policy. She did with Ronald Watts, a number of like 180, I think, different police lawsuits, had this mega settlement for $90 million last year that she argued saved the city like $400 million because it you know, basically combined all the legal fees. It seems like she's trying that again now with another case soon, but she also got a lot of credit from the mayor as she went out and throughout the last year for leading the city's effort to sue the Trump administration as the city responded to the federal government's immigration incursion.
1: That's right. And so the mayor, as I understand it, has already named her replacement?
2: Yeah, it's Renee Hatcher. You know, I don't know her myself. You know, she comes from university practice. So
1: when is the handoff? Do we know when?
2: I believe
1: Mary's
2: next week. So
1: down?
2: I know Mary Richardson Lowry was still on the stand at city council yesterday. I saw her there. But I think after this parking meter deal goes through, she's out.
1: She's working right up to the end.
2: Yeah.
1: Other top officials in the mayor's office have left in the last few months, including his communications director. I saw that she put out a post on social media as well. Tell us about the mayor's new spokesperson, though.
2: Yeah. So there's a handoff going on between Aaron Connolly, the current communications director, and Rachel Cohen. And you might know that name if you go on Instagram.
1: Sounds familiar.
2: You might. Rachel Cohen is one of these influencers. She's told me, by the way, that she's not paid.
1: What did you just say, Cheryl? Exactly.
2: Surprise. Yeah, it's a sign of the times. But yeah, so this is Rachel Cohen is a progressive influencer who really came into the public eye in the last 2 years, pushing back against the Trump administration and especially against all of the ICE stuff that's happened. She is famous for promising to not pay her federal taxes is one very unique thing. And say, as a sort of act of protest. And you know, she's told me that she will continue to respect traditional media, but it is a sign that the mayor wants to go directly to voters. And that's an effort at its core to work around media, you know, that there are more ways for public officials to reach people now. She wants to share more of the city's day-to-day work, she says. So.
1: Okay. Yeah, I mean, listen, it's interesting, Christian, Cheryl. The mayor is going with a social media influencer. I can't say I'm 100% surprised. I think he recognizes how important social media is in delivering that message. Like Jake said, he needs to get directly to the voters. Did I just see him do a dancing TikTok?
2: He did a dancing video. I don't think she was in it this time. She was in
1: previous
2: videos.
1: What was that
2: videos.
1: Even about? I don't even remember. I just was scrolling and I was like, that's Brandon Johnson dancing.
2: Yeah,
1: okay,
2: yeah.
1: I'm going to keep
2: yeah.
1: it right now.
28: Yeah, I didn't do the deep dive, but he was on a rooftop someplace.
1: Yes, with Smart. Backup dancers.
28: With backup, yes.
1: So mm-hmm. Social media is the place.
28: Had a 90s vibe to it. Yeah.
1: What'd you say, Cheryl?
25: Whatever sells.
1: Whatever sells.
28: It's true.
1: Let's turn to some issues involving law enforcement real quick here. A lot of news this week about police misconduct settlements. You kind of alluded to that a second ago, Jake. Just fill us in on what else we need to know.
2: Yeah, so there were two more settlements tied to the conduct of disgraced police detective Reynaldo Guevara. Hundreds of millions of dollars tied to him now, and there's a ton of cases still pending. Basically, what he's broadly accused of is extracting false confessions, often with pretty brutal tactics, from a number of men, mostly Latino, around Humble Park for decades. And he hasn't been a police officer for over 20 years now. But you know, the cost of the different cases that have had certificates of innocence issued in them decades later is just skyrocketing. And me and my colleague Jason Meisner believe that there's a global settlement moving forward here soon. We found a court record where a federal judge said, oh, this case that we don't need to meet because there's a global settlement. That was a big tell. interestingly, that was since taken down. The city, you know, classic Mayor Richardson Lowry, is quite tight-lipped about their global settlement intentions. They have a ton of money budgeted. Really the only reason I see why the law department would budget that much for settlements is a global settlement for Guevara. So.
1: Taking the conversation to a courthouse in southwest suburban Will County. What was going on there yesterday, Christian?
28: So this is the Corey Walsh case. This is the Frankfurt mother who is accused, charged with the murder of her two-year-old son, Barrett Walsh. He was found hanging in a rafter in their home. She believed that he was the devil, the Antichrist, and that's the reason why she took his life.
1: Wow.
28: And then there was a question that she was also possibly going to poison her husband as well. And so the family yesterday was in court because she pleaded not guilty to all of these charges. But one of the things that her defense attorney is concerned about is how she's being treated for her mental health issues.
1: Oh.
28: She described her as psychotic. The family also leans into that as well. And so she needs certain medications to make certain that she is going to be able to survive that time behind bars because she failed to get pretrial release. So she's going to be back in court next month, I believe around October 26th. And that's where we're going to hear even more evidence in this case from both sides.
1: More weekly news recap in just a moment with Christian Farr of NBC5, the Chicago Tribune's Jake Sheridan, and WBEZ's Cheryl Ray Stout. But first, why don't we check back in with Claire Lane, because she's got more news.
0: Yes, we've always got news. Pope Leo XIV is in Paris, a warning that a, quote, paradise of machines could undermine humanity, raising existential questions about scientific progress and human rights during his visit to France. Today, the Chicago-born Leo began a four-day trip, meeting with President Emmanuel Macron and addressing diplomats. He later visited UNESCO and the UN Culture Agency. This visit will include stops in Paris. Leo's visit is the first official one by a pope in 18 years and has drawn some significant attention. Certainly more to come on that throughout the day here on 91.5. Also more to come from the White House press corps. White House reinstated press passes, it says, to journalists that Trump attempted to ban. As far as we know, CNN was let into the White House this morning, so the media pool is anticipated to run as normal. Ongoing coverage of this story certainly also throughout the day here on 91.5. If you are sticking around, there is a law that requires builders to use American-made construction materials as if they want to get certain federal funds. But it's slowing down affordable housing construction. Bringing the details after 11 o'clock during Here and Now. Stay with us.
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7: Live from NPR News in Washington, I'm Dave Mattingly. Ukraine's president, Volodymyr Zelensky, says he's asked President Trump to press China's president, Xi Jinping, to help convince Moscow to end Russia's war with Kyiv. Zelensky met with Trump on Tuesday on the sidelines of this week's UN General Assembly meeting in New York. Zelensky says he's not yet heard back from the White House. Xi is wrapping up a three-day state visit to the U.S. Freddie Mac says long-term mortgage rates in the U.S. are above 7% for the first time in more than a year and a half. As NPR's Stephen Bisaha reports, economists say the rise in mortgage rates is due largely to the war in Iran.
8: The war's been creating a lot of volatility in the bond market, which affects the cost of borrowing, including for a home. The average 30-year fixed-rate mortgage is at 7.03%, according to Freddie Mac. That's a full percentage point higher than it was before the war started in late February. Getting a standard loan for a $400,000 home today versus back then means paying hundreds of dollars more each month. Other factors are also worrying bond traders, like the Federal Reserve raising interest rates last week. A modest move, but some of the Fed's policymakers are signaling more rate hikes could be on the way. Stephen Bisaha, NPR News.
7: Coastal residents from North Carolina to New England are being warned of expected flooding from a weekend nor'easter. This is NPR News. New Jersey Governor Mikey Sherrill is calling on the state's Lieutenant Governor Dale Caldwell to resign. The governor says Caldwell should leave office because of a report that accuses the fellow Democrat of serious inappropriate behavior around women. The Lieutenant Governor's attorney says Caldwell hasn't been given an opportunity to challenge the accusations, detailed in a report from a law firm hired by the governor's office. It's still not clear if the Senate will vote to confirm President Trump's nominee to lead the Food and Drug Administration. As NPR's Sidney Lupkin reports, Dr. Heidi Overton was on Capitol Hill yesterday answering questions from members of the Senate Health Committee.
9: Senators asked Overton about her views on vaccines, the abortion pill mifepristone, food safety, and whether she'll be able to tell the president when he is wrong. She was serving as a White House aide until her nomination last month. She stood near the president in the Oval Office this summer when, without evidence, he called the MMR vaccine potentially quite lethal. When the committee members asked about that, she didn't say the president was wrong, but she did say the vaccine is safe, effective, and the best tool in the fight against the ongoing measles outbreak. Sidney Lupkin, NPR News.
7: A bill introduced in Congress this week would lower Social Security's full retirement age from 67 to 60 for workers in physically demanding jobs. I'm Dave Mattingly in Washington.
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1: Before the break, we talked about how both of the city's Major League Baseball teams clinched their playoff spots. 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
11: Medina Country Club is getting ready to host one of the biggest golf tournaments in the world.
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15: The president had banned them from the grounds of the complex because they, quote, purposely write negative news.
16: I don't want them in my office. I don't want them here. I would say the ban would go as far as you can.
22: The standoff is far from over, though. The judge's restraining order lasts 2 weeks pending further litigation.
1: Our panel today includes Christian Farr, reporter for NBC5 Chicago, Jake Sheridan, City Hall reporter for the Chicago Tribune, and Cheryl Ray Stout, WBEZ sports contributor. Now, artificial intelligence continues to make headlines nationally. Here in Illinois, Governor Pritzker established what he's calling an AI cabinet. So what is this about, Christian?
28: Yeah, he signed an executive order to do that. It's an unpaid group of experts and state agency representatives, and they are tasked with studying the risks posed by rapidly developing AI. We all know about that, ChatGPT and so many others. And he's recommending these policies through 2027. Now, the cabinet's mission includes... they're going to protect the critical infrastructure and public assets such as water systems, schools, public buildings, government information systems, preparing for AI-related incidents and recommending risk management policies to Illinois agencies and other governmental bodies. So, you know, he's not just talking about AI, he's talking about those safety measures that are so very, very important as we try to figure out where AI fits in pretty much everyday life.
1: Yeah, members of the cabinet have yet to be named. Now, in July, you know, the governor did sign one of the strongest AI safety laws in the country. Illinois is the first state to require third-party audits of AI systems. I feel like this is in stark contrast to the sort of hands-off approach that the federal government is taking. How do you see it?
28: Yeah, I mean, I think that's true. I mean, you look at even cell phones in schools for kids. That's something that the governor jumped right on, even though many schools had already done that, including my kids' schools. But to do that as a state law was, you know, forward thinking. And I think this is some more forward thinking because you're walking into an area that we just have no idea what its impact is going to be. It's having an impact on our business, you know, factory jobs, police, every place. So there's a big concern about what it's going to look like 5, 6, 7 years down the line.
1: We're learning new things about its capabilities literally every day. Now, Jake, Chicago's mayor has expressed concerns about data centers. What is he saying? Fill us in.
2: Yeah, Mayor Brandon Johnson wants a one-year moratorium on new data centers in the city. There aren't a ton in the city. There are an estimated, I think, 39, and they're not necessarily the gigantic ones that are popping up. It's harder to build those in a city, but some new ones are popping up. There's a new one at the old CBOE trading floor.
1: That's right. Yes.
2: Yeah. In the loop. In the loop.
1: In the loop. And we covered that on In the Loop in our series, What's That Building?
2: Oh, wow.
1: Many months ago. Yeah, it was coming.
2: So this is in some ways controversial, though. Even though, you know, progressives certainly want this, I think there are a number of other alders who would jump on board. It was DMP'd. It was basically delayed, or actually was sent to the Rules Committee, which sort of postpones when aldermen can look at it by one of the two outgoing aldermen who aren't running for re-election, but both of those another data center ordinance that would have had different restrictions, basically put them up to the same environmental reviews that mega developments get now. Because right now it's probably easier to build a nail salon actually harder to build a nail salon than a data center in Chicago, based on like really old rules. There were these other rules. Those were also sent to Rules, both by two outgoing aldermen who have close ties to trades unions. So there are opponents. People who have an interest in more development happening are trying to delay this.
1: So, I mean, Cheryl, both the mayor and governor here kind of saying, pump the brakes on all of this stuff, right? With all of this AI alarm right now. Do you think they're on the right side of the issue with voters?
25: I think they have to do that because it's the unknown. It's the territory of unknown stuff that if you don't take care of it now, it's going to be out of hand and you won't be able to control it. My son is an IT. He is vastly against AI. And he knows there's reasons why, he told me. And I'm like, wow, he's concerned about like HIPAA information getting out there. And that's a real concern.
1: It is.
25: If you are going to have this out there, find out how to control it, how to keep it in check. If we don't do that, it's going to be chaos.
1: Yeah. This is In the Loop. I'm Sasha Ann Simons. We are breaking down the biggest stories of the week. That is WBEZ's Cheryl Ray Stout. We've also got Christian Farr of NBC5 and the Chicago Tribune's Jake Sheridan here in studio with us. Now, folks, we have all heard of bookmobiles. Okay. Well, residents of the Northside Andersonville neighborhood, they saw a very different one this week. One that you don't need a library card for. The Trump Epstein bookmobile invited passersby to step inside and check out printed copies of the Epstein files. This is part of a national tour that started on September 10th in Dallas. I wonder if any of you think it's just a coincidence that this bookmobile pulled into Chicago just as the president is making his first visit to the area during his current term.
25: Oh, I'm just so surprised. I'm shocked. I'm bewildered.
28: Couldn't believe it. Got the email four times. So.
25: I mean, he's going to be in Medina on Sunday because they have the President's Cup there.
1: And he's serving as the honorary chairman of the President's Cup golf tournament.
25: Right. And with that going on, now the thing is, there's protesters on the outskirts already there, but it will be masses. But the thing is, he's not going to go past them. They're going to drop him in a from a helicopter. No, they're going to land in a helicopter with him. But but there will be TV crews there.
1: Yes,
25: and that's what's really important for this issue.
1: So we're talking about just to set the scene, Medina Country Club. It's about a half hour west of O'Hare, and we are told the president will come.
25: Oh yeah,
1: but we don't know when. We have no idea when. So I don't know what these TV crews are getting as far as information. But, you know, Illinois is not exactly friendly territory for him. As you talked about, there's protests already. What does that look like in the golf space? Because I just think of golf as this very silent sport by tradition. This feels and sounds like a spectacle or potential spectacle to be had here.
25: It will be a spectacle, and they don't like this. The PGA does not like this. They like to keep it insulated, and that's the problem. Though, when you have a president that has the reputation he has, it can't be insulated at all.
1: Interesting to see how that goes. We will continue to cover it over the weekend. You covered a story this week, though, Christian, also involving the PGA and the Obama Center.
28: Yeah, before everything kicked off, and this happened again at home court at the Obama Center, where they brought the support crews, employees, in to speak with Jackson Park Golf Association caddies. And so they got to meet an attorney, somebody who does sustainability, also a philanthropist, who all work with the PGA and are here for the President's Cup.
1: Yeah.
28: And so they had the opportunity to you know, take part in some sessions with them to sort of learn about what they do as an attorney for the PGA. A lot of the kids were excited about that. But the very next day, which would have been Wednesday, they were heading out to Medina to go behind the scenes. And also, since they are all caddies for the Jackson Park Golf Association, they got to work with PGA caddies as well,
1: okay,
28: bring back some of that knowledge to what they do. But it's, you know, it's an eye-opening experience. These are mostly caddies of color, mostly black. And so this is entering a space where you don't see a lot of golfers of color or even caddies of color. And to have them be able to have these doors open to them is just really exciting.
1: Very cool. Back to President Trump for a moment. Judges are interfering with his media battles right now. President Trump, if you're unaware, he's banned CNN, MS Now, and Politico from the White House. He did this last week. However, late Wednesday, a judge temporarily restored their access while also ruling that the ban is likely unconstitutional. Where have we heard that before? So I want to get your thoughts. I mean, the media in response kind of came together here in opposition to the president's treatment of these news outlets. And also suspending, you know, coverage of the White House. So do you find it pretty remarkable, or are you wondering why did it not happen more than a year ago?
25: About time. This should have happened a long time ago. They should have banded together because if you, whether side you're on, right or left or whatever, you're all affected by it because somebody could go in office and be opposed to you being in there. So this should have been a long time ago, about time. We'll see what happens.
1: I mean, you never know when that list was going to continue to grow, right? What you start with these three, who knows who was next?
25: It was started with AP.
28: Right.
1: Well, that's right. Yeah. Exactly.
17: Yeah. It is surprising in a sense, though. I mean, like Fox and MS Now aren't necessarily the
2: clear allies, right? And they are right now. They're fighting because journalists should have access to public officials, period. You know, it's just, we should be able to ask questions of people.
1: So do you think this showdown with the press feels like a turning point in this administration's conflicts with the media?
28: I don't think so. It seemed like a distraction from the midterms that are coming. Yes. That
2: clear allies, right? And they are right now. They're fighting because journalists should have access to public officials, period. You know, it's just, we, we,

0: precedent that sits right here. So something needed to be done.
1: Yeah, good reminder about AP. I had forgotten about that. That was because they didn't write Gulf of America.
2: Yeah.
0: Right.
3: Oh, my God.
1: Yep. Yeah, yeah. Wow, how long ago that seems. An Iowa judge on Wednesday threw out the president's lawsuit accusing the Des Moines Register and its former pollster of misrepresenting poll results during the 2024 presidential race. That Iowa judge called the case extraordinary, saying that it could, quote, discourage others from reporting on and debating public affairs. Of course, none of us want that. But, I mean, you think we'll see fewer lawsuits and pushback against the press moving forward, Jake?
3: No.
1: More of the same?
3: Not at all.
0: 100%.
3: Yeah.
1: This is the way the story goes.
3: It's spaghetti at the wall, right? You see what sticks if you're the Trump administration, I think. And you know what? One interesting thing, though, is like you had the visit from Xi Jinping yesterday and no one covered it. And like, I wonder if that's really bad for the president to have, you know, he loves the pomp and the circumstance of that.
1: Sure.
3: And you don't have, you know, your little special helicopter landing on TV on Fox News.
1: Well, that's what you get.
3: That might be tough.
1: Yeah. More weekly news recap in just a moment with Jake Sheridan from the Chicago Tribune, Christian Farr of NBC5 and WBEZ's Cheryl Ray Stout. But here's another check-in with Claire Lane.
4: Yes, it's Dolly Day. For those who didn't know, fans honoring the beloved country singer Dolly Parton today, the date being 9/25, a nod to her hit, of course, 9/5. NBC5, though, reporting several local businesses taking part in this in the Chicago area. The Anti-Cruelty Society celebrating her dedication to animals by offering adoptions at just $9.25 today. A protein bar offering a glitter shake. Other businesses donating some of their proceeds to the Dollywood Foundation. Also, what you need to know later today about the nor'easter taking shape this weekend. The Northeast is bracing for a very rainy weekend, a storm system threatening coastal flooding, strong winds. As we know, the playoff-bound Cubs had to have some schedule changes. They're in Boston wrapping up their season, so no game Sunday. Instead, a doubleheader today, a first pitch of the first game at 12:05. Stay with us. More news next.
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4: 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We've got a partly sunny sky, 62 degrees at 947. 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
1: Welcome back to In the Loop. I'm Sasha Ann Simons, and coming up in about 10 minutes, it's Say More with Mary Dixon and Patrick Smith, who are here with a preview. Good morning.
6: Good morning.
2: Good morning, Sasha.
1: Whatever are you talking about today?
2: Well, I don't even need to ask you, Ms. Simons, because we are talking about your skincare routine, and obviously you have a very good
6: one. Fantastic.
1: Have you noticed?
6: One,
1: I'm going barefaced today.
6: Well,
2: couldn't even tell.
1: In honor of Say More.
2: We're going to have an actual dermatologist in to answer some questions, but is anyone on the panel up on their skincare routine?
7: I don't want to look at mine anymore.
3: I'm getting back into retinol right now.
0: Retinol.
2: Hey.
6: Okay, I don't even know what that is, so I'm going to learn a lot coming up in just a minute. Yeah, we've got a dermatologist on at 10. 866-915-9239 is the phone number. Wait, do you have a skincare tip for me?
0: A skincare tip?
6: Yeah.
0: No.
1: Wash your face.
0: Ask my wife. She's got skincare tips and everything.
1: But look at you, Pat. Good. Menopause yesterday, skincare today. Yeah, I'm so proud of you.
6: I'm learning so much.
2: We are trying to learn from experts and not social media because it is your health.
0: That is true.
1: Health is wealth.
2: It is also your appearance. You know, the TV guy will know that. So we're trying to separate fact from fiction and good advice from really dumb advice.
0: Well, this is a lot of makeup, so just...
6: Well, you look great.
1: 866-915-WBEC.
6: Yeah, 10 o'clock. Thanks, Sasha.
1: All right, let's jump back into the home stretch of our weekly news recap with local journalists Christian Farr, Jake Sheridan, and Cheryl Ray Stout. Now, Christian, it has been, a month since those tornadoes and storms wreaked havoc on Northwest Indiana? Some residents there are still recovering from the damage. What's the latest?
0: Yeah, I mean, they are still recovering. So this week, FEMA and other state agencies in Indiana came together and started to offer assistance to those impacted by those storms that happened.

0: on August 11th. A lot of people are still dealing with one person we met still has a power outage that he's still dealing with. This is, you know, more than a month after this all happened. And that's because he can't get to his meter boxes to fix them, the ones that are attached to his house, because he's got trees in front of him. Other people still dealing with mold. People have holes in their roofs that need to be fixed. So this was an opportunity for FEMA to come in, help them fill out all that paperwork. But it was a one-stop shop because, so the SBA was also there, the Small Business Administration offering loans, as well as the Department of Homeland Security in Indiana, and they were offering assistance as well. So these people really need a whole lot of help. They're doing this until the end of the week. McBride Hall in Gary, residents who live in that area know that very well. And then the following week, they're doing it again. So if you can get out there and you need help, you can bring the paperwork that you need to give to them right there at that one facility.
1: All right, I know we'd all rather not talk about this next topic, but Cheryl Raystout is here, and we've got a Da Bears. What a difference a week makes, and what a roller coaster ride. I mean, we went from that 59-point high opener to last Sunday's 3-point low. Are we looking at two different teams here?
2: Well, right now there's some concerns, because when Caleb Williams went off the field, he has a hamstring injury, and they won't rule him out. The problem with that is that he probably can't play on that. So Tyson Bagent got a concussion from that last series that he played. So your backup is definitely going to be out.
1: So the backup quarterback is also injured and out.
2: Right.
1: So who's the backup to the backup?
2: Case Keenum.
1: All right.
2: He's 38 years old. He hasn't thrown a pass in the NFL since 3 years ago. He's kind of like more of a coach and a quarterback. They really, really love him. They gravitate to him, the two young quarterbacks. It's going to be interesting because, you know, the fact that they won't rule out Caleb Williams, that's kind of a facade in my eyes. Because I think they want the Eagles to prepare for two quarterbacks. But Case Keenum should be the quarterback, will be the quarterback. But the other problem is that Kyle Manungai, he has a knee issue, so hopefully he'll be able to play. If he doesn't play, that hurts your running game.
1: Injury after injury.
2: And they lost Tyreek Stevenson for a while. He's a cornerback that's really important for them. He is out week to week because of a knee injury.
1: Yeah.
2: So you got all these issues going on, and the fact is, it's on Monday Night Football against the Philadelphia Eagles. You've got ABC and ESPN sweating this out because you don't have Caleb Williams.
1: So I see you shaking your head, Christian. We're talking about the Eagles and the Bears.
2: That's
1: two
2: his
1: teams.
2: Team, right?
0: It's not. No, I'm sorry.
1: Wait, what?
0: Philadelphia Eagles are not my team.
1: Wait. This goes against everything I thought. I knew.
0: For most people, it does. And I grew up in that region as well. No, I've never gravitated towards the Eagles. If you've ever had to.
1: So you're all Bears all the time.
0: I'm all Bears all the time. Okay. As soon as I moved, when I met my wife, became a Bears fan. So.
1: But now you're disappointed. I saw the head shaking.
0: Yeah, I'm just up 59 in the first game. And then I was on an airplane flying back, so I missed the second one. But when I landed, I was like, are you kidding me? Really?
1: Yes.
0: You know, and now we've got all these injuries that we're dealing with. So, you know, I'm just really hoping, you know, that it will not be that bad, because I've got a lot of friends still in the Philadelphia area.
1: We were worried you might have had a conflict of interest.
0: No conflict of interest, none whatsoever. If you ever have to deal with Eagles fans, you'll understand why.
2: We have a Panther fan next to me.
3: I'm a Panthers fan, but I take no pleasure in this.
1: Yeah.
0: Yeah.
1: Also, nobody asked, because I knew it was going to be some team that we didn't really care about right now. Listen, I also feel bad for the people who had to sit through 3 hours of rain on Sunday, you know, watching this game. I mean, does this strengthen mayoral candidate Willie Wilson's argument that we need to put a dome on Soldier Field?
2: They're not going to be a dome on Soldier Field.
0: No, there's not.
2: They're going to be building someplace else, but it's not going to be.
1: It's not going to be? Okay.
3: No. There's not going to be a plan without financing.
2: I don't think anything's going to happen. Nothing's going to happen until after the election.
1: Yeah. Okay.
2: And then we'll know more.
0: Right.
1: Yeah. Well, that rain I'm talking about also canceled the second annual Chicago River Swim on Sunday. Did anyone sign up?
2: Never.
0: No.
3: I would do it. I would do it if
1: would
3: I
1: you?
3: Got to do it for work.
0: Really?
3: Yeah, 100%.
1: Oh, for work? Like for reporting purposes?
3: That, I went to Riot Fest. It was crazy there.
1: Oh.
3: With somebody.
1: Oh, you
2: Did
1: were
2: you see
1: part
2: William
1: of that?
2: Shatner?
3: Yeah. I saw him for like a minute. I was there for Twin Peaks.
1: Oh, okay, okay. But how were your boots and everything after?
3: I wore white shoes on purpose because I was like, let me just go into it and accept it.
1: Let me lean all the way.
2: Did you throw them out?
3: I'll just spray them down in like a week or two when I remember to. It was like up to my ankles. It was nuts.
1: Wow. Oh my gosh. Yeah. But a good time overall?
3: So fun. It was really fun.
1: Despite the mud?
3: Yeah.
1: Now, I want to mention here, we got a couple of news items involving unions. City colleges, faculty and staff voted to authorize a strike. The union said the strike date isn't set and negotiations with a federal mediator will continue. This trend continues. Downtown hotel workers are also, authorized on a strike here. The union says thousands of hotel workers could go on strike at any moment. So keep your eyes out for that. And in other economic news, Starbucks says that it's closing 250 of its U.S. stores this week. The company has not revealed the locations or whether any of the ones being closed are unionized. So, again, we'll have to keep an eye. I have some sad news here. Another beluga whale at the shed has died this week. This was the third of the group that was rescued from the shuttered Marineland Aquarium in Ontario, Canada, to die at the shed. Another beluga whale, not from Marineland, also died earlier this month. And the aquarium is still investigating the cause of death. Now, I wonder, looking at the panel here, were there any stories that you feel, maybe kind of flew under the radar a bit this week?
0: The one story, I didn't cover it, but it happened in the city that I live in. My wife actually covered it for Channel 7, which was this U.S. citizen who was detained by ICE agents, yet another situation. This is not anything new, and especially in the Evanston North Shore area, we've had a lot of these incidents that have happened where you get ICE agents that pop up. They detained this man. They said they were looking for someone who matched his description. He said he was a U.S. citizen, kind of got roughed up, and Evanston police ended up being called. And so there are a lot of activists out there calling for accountability with this. This really talks about the sort of the summer increase in ICE activity here in the Chicago area.
1: And a reminder that, Operation Midway Blitz, as we knew it, is over, but the immigration enforcement, it's continuing all throughout the region.
0: Yeah. I mean, it hasn't slowed down, not in my estimation. I still get text messages or, I'm on parent groups where people are just saying, watch out, because they targeted a lot of landscapers in that sort of that North Shore area. Mm. That's what they were looking at. When they really started that Operation Midway Blitz. So I don't see it slowing down, just not the big events that we had when this really first started.
1: Yeah, that's unfortunate. Well, we'll leave it there for the weekly news recap. My thanks to Christian Farr of NBC5, the Chicago Tribune's Jake Sheridan, and WBEZ's Cheryl Ray Stout. You all have a wonderful weekend.

And that's it for In the Loop. 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The show is produced by Meha Ahmed, Sienna Greaves, Micah Yason, Linnea Dominic, and Andrea Guthman, with production help from Hunter Manet and Eleanor Song. Dan Tucker is our executive producer. Ethan Schwab is our engineer. Monday on the show, guess what? Cheryl Ray Stout is back in studio. We're going to go even more in depth on all things Chicago sports. Go Cubs, go Sox. I'm Sasha Ann Simons. Have a great weekend. Say More is next.

And you're listening to WBEZ. Coming up next on Say More, we're taking care of our skin. We're going to get some hopeful help from non-influencers because there are so many out there. We're going to talk to an actual doctor about, you know, let's use stuff on our skin. What do you like to use? I have a really nice lotion I like, and maybe I was influenced. I don't know. We'll talk about it next. 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At the forefront, it is Friday. We are in love with you. Cloudy skies, maybe just a few sprinkles this morning. A high of 66, right now 60 degrees. 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

0: Dermatologists say you need to clean it and moisturize it and wear sunscreen.
1: We're talking about skin.
0: Yes. Dermatologists say you need to clean your skin and moisturize it and wear sunscreen. It sounds like a lot of work to me. And fall is here, so we barely need sunscreen anyway, right?
1: So today on Say More, we're going to ask an expert.
0: Yeah, and let's get your questions for a dermatologist. 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
1: Are you concerned with skin health or how you look? Why not both?
0: And by the way, the Cubs and Sox are in the playoffs. 866-915-9239.
1: It's so Friday.
2: Live from NPR News in Washington, I'm Korva Coleman. Chinese President Xi is near the end of his state visit to the U.S. President Trump will take him to the National Archives this morning to see the nation's founding documents. Meanwhile, the U.S. Trade Representative, Jamison Greer, told CNBC today that the U.S. and China have made progress on some trade issues.
3: We want to have some subset of goods that we can trade with the Chinese on a more preferential basis, where we're sending them ag, we're sending them medical devices, and we're getting from them, you know, consumer goods and other things that are non-sensitive. And we've actually reached agreement with the Chinese on a number of these things in areas where, you know, if we have trade disputes in the future, or if there are tariff measures in the future, we just leave those things to the side.
2: He said the Trump administration will release more details on Monday. President Trump hosted President Xi last night for a state dinner at the White House. A Democratic senator is asking the White House for immediate answers about a new television ad featuring the president. The ad says it's paid for by the U.S. government. NPR's Tamara Keith reports the White House insists it is a public service announcement.
4: The ad features President Trump's voice and a splashy montage of images of the president. Phrases including "largest tax cut in history" flash on the screen as the song providing the soundtrack to the 30-second ad repeats the phrase "love me."
5: America will never be a communist country.
4: In a letter demanding answers, Democratic Senator from New Hampshire Maggie Hassan says the ad appears to run afoul of federal prohibitions against using government funds for propaganda. A White House spokesperson described the ad as a public service announcement. Tamara Keith, NPR News.
2: The Department of Health and Human Services has nearly $100 million of unspent funding that is supposed to go to teen pregnancy prevention. And now there's less than a week to go in the 2026 fiscal year. This is according to a letter from 92 members of Congress sent to HHS today. NPR's Selena Simmons-Duffin has this exclusive report.
6: The Democratic Women's Caucus is demanding that the Trump administration restore dozens of teen pregnancy prevention grants it canceled suddenly in June. Representative Judy Chu of California is leading the effort.
7: This is a bipartisan program created by Congress with the clear intent of supporting evidence-based education models that help reduce teen pregnancy, sexually transmitted diseases, and other health risks for young people.
6: She says the Trump administration was trying to unilaterally remake the program to promote abstinence, but that is not Congress's intent. A federal judge is also considering a lawsuit brought by grantees that seeks to have the funding restored. Selena Simmons-Duffin, NPR News.
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8: It's 10:04 and 60 degrees. It's overcast. I'm Lisa Labas. This is WBEZ News. The Illinois Supreme Court yesterday heard arguments over disciplinary hearings for Chicago police officers who are accused of serious misconduct. More from WBEZ's Anna Savchenka.
9: A lawyer for the city argued that cases of serious misconduct have been open to the public for 60 years. But an attorney for Chicago's largest police union countered by saying, "There is no statewide policy that requires arbitration to be held in public." Attorney Matt Pierce added that arbitration hearings are inherently private, and he said if the court rules otherwise, then its decision would also affect the rights of workers statewide. He said, quote, "I think it's a gross extension of what the standards are for a public policy challenge." Unlike the city attorney, Pierce said officers should get paid while they wait for their cases to be decided by an arbitrator. I'm Nastavchenko, WBEZ News.
8: Pope Leo XIV is warning a paradise of machines could undermine humanity. He has raised existential questions about scientific progress and human rights during his visit to France. Today, the Chicago-born Leo began a four-day trip, meeting President Emmanuel Macron and addressing diplomats. He later visited UNESCO, the UN Culture Agency. A man who painted hate symbols at Northwestern University is going to jail. Shahid Hussein of Niles pleaded guilty yesterday to two counts of hate and one count of institutional vandalism. And the holiday mugs at Chris Kindle Market in Chicago will have a new look for the event's 30th year. NBC5 reporting the official mug will have a flute-inspired silhouette in pearl white. What, no boot? What? 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
10: 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Rinko Kikuchi stars as a woman returning to Tokyo's ballroom dance scene after tragedy, where an infatuation with her instructor offers a chance for rediscovery. Now playing.
8: Good morning, Chicago. It's Say More on 91.5 WBEZ. Chance to chat about the news and our lives and our health. And, oh, by the way, it is so very Friday, Patrick Smith.
0: And Mary Dixon, it really, really is. Mary, I meant to tell you, your epidermis is showing.
8: Oh!
0: Your health is affected by your biggest organ, your skin. So today we're talking about your epidermis, your skin. What questions do you have for a dermatologist about taking care of it? What do you do? Give us your skincare tips. The number is 866-915-9239.
8: And I think this is sort of in keeping with some of the conversations we've already had this week about menopause and manopause, where it's about how you feel. It's about your health, about your essential health. And it's also about, let's face it, our vanity. Mm. It's about how you look as you age, as the seasons change. So there's so much online. My algorithm is very skincare heavy. So I am glad that we're going to have someone in, a doctor who can discuss, you know, actual scientific supported. I have a science discussion about what works.
0: Yes, she will be here to answer your questions. Mary and I won't answer them, but we can facilitate an expert answering them, and I'm glad that we're doing this, continuing to have these health discussions. The number again is 866-915-WBEZ, but we are also going to have, we want to have some fun, because there's a lot of stupid advice out there and stupid ideas and things that are just about selling you stuff. And let's talk about the dumbest skincare advice you've seen online too.
8: Oh, yeah.
0: But we will have an expert here to do some myth busting and answer your questions.
8: Do you have a skincare routine, Pat? You know, it's not just for the ladies.
0: Of course I do. I wash my face when I shower with Dr. Bronner's soap.
8: Oh.
0: And I put on sunscreen when I'm going to be outside for a long time and I can see the sun.
8: Okay, so we're going to check with the doctor
0: We'll
8: about
0: see what
8: that.
0: The doctor thinks of this skincare routine. Oh. If you want to let me know what you think, 866-915-WBEZ. But we've got even more important news than skincare to talk about right now.
8: Yes, we do.
0: Which is baseball.
8: I mean, maybe you're going to be out watching playoff baseball on the north side or the south side this fall, and I suspect you should have sunscreen on if it's daytime baseball.
0: But look at outside right now. It's cloudy. I don't see the sun. Why would I need sunscreen?
8: Dude.
0: Is that not how it works?
8: We will check with the doctor.
0: Okay.
8: No, it's not. It's not, Pat.
0: Okay.
8: The White Sox and the Cubs both clinched their playoff berths yesterday within minutes of each other. I believe that has not happened.
0: Yeah, I don't think it's ever happened where they're that close to each other. The Cubs beat the Marlins 2-1. The White Sox pounded the Kansas City Royals 9-1, both to secure their spot, some spot in the playoffs.
8: And after the White Sox victory, an incredible locker room interview with Sox slugger Munetaka Murakami. He took his questions from Chicago Sports Network in a champagne-soaked locker room through an interpreter.
11: Mune, your first clubhouse celebration, rated on a scale of 1 to 10. How's it going so far?
12: 100!
13: Oh!
12: No, 10! 100! Yeah!
11: How many champagne bottles have you opened so far?
12: 100!
11: Just what does it mean just to be able to celebrate it with this team?
13: I'm Japanese!
0: incredible. Just the pure joy, the champagne-fueled silliness. What a great interview. Great victory by the Sox. Even as a Tigers fan, I'll say great victory by the Sox. If the playoffs started today, the Sox would travel to Houston to play the Astros. Mm. The Cubs would go to San Diego to play the Padres. The playoffs, of course, don't start today. Things could change a little bit there. The White Sox could still get first in the Central Division, in which case they'd get a bye, but we know they will be playing baseball in the playoffs.
14: And the Cubs have a wild card spot secured. I think there's still some wiggle room on where they're going to be. But Pete Crow Armstrong, Cubs slugger and star outfielder, hit the 40-40 club yesterday with 40 steals and 40 home runs in one season. He is having truly an MVP year.
0: Yeah, I will be shocked if he doesn't win National League MVP. 40 and 40 is incredible because you think about the kinds of players who hit 40 home runs are not usually the kinds of players who are fast enough to be stealing 40 bases. So it's happened before, but it's rare to see somebody get 40-40. I'm predicting. You know, we talked about gambling on the show before, and I am not condoning that. And I bet you won't even get very good odds right now. I bet Pete Crow Armstrong is the National League MVP.
14: Yeah, he should be. With playoff season, the WNBA, they're beginning their playoffs. The Chicago Sky will not be involved when they start on Sunday because they finished 16-28 and are going to have some issues to resolve over the offseason, I think.
0: Yes, they will. It has been just a bad few seasons since they won that championship a few years back. So hopefully they right the ship. A little bit more serious news that we both wanted to talk about today. Our colleague Adriana Cardona McGeegot had a really fantastic story on Morning Edition today about immigration judges and asylum seekers.
14: Yeah, that was a really good feature. Go to WBEZ.org if you didn't catch it this morning during Morning Edition. But yeah.
0: Yeah, I mean, since Trump was reelected, about a dozen immigration judges in Chicago have stepped down or been fired. They told WBEZ they face intense pressure to find fewer reasons to grant asylum, which is why they stepped down. The replacements have basically no background in immigration law, and they obviously are appointed under this administration. And so Adriana reporting that it's now basically impossible to get asylum in Chicago immigration court. Asylum, of course, is when you can show that it's unsafe for you to go back to your home, that you face potential death or persecution if you go back home. That's something that's been allowed, and that's a reason that people are allowed to stay here legally, just not being granted in Chicago under President Trump.
14: So the trick bags that were kind of outlined in Adriana's story were just, it was so frustrating to hear about all the many ways that people could get tripped up. And then yesterday, Catholic leaders and union workers were at Holy Name. They've introduced a new installation meant to honor the victims of aggressive immigration practices and to push for reform. So they're putting up 104 crosses to be displayed at Holy Name Cathedral, and it'll be moved to different parishes around town. And the 104 crosses represent every person who's died in immigration custody or during these immigration operations since 2020.
0: Of course, one of the names on one of those crosses, Severio Villegas Gonzalez, who was killed in Franklin Park during Operation Midway Blitz last year.
14: So the stepped up immigration enforcement is one reason behind this story, Pat. Enrollment at Chicago Public Schools has gone down again, this time by nearly 4%. There are now about 305,000 students in CPS, which is the lowest in about two decades.
0: Yeah, and as you're saying, these two stories are related because student enrollment has been going down for years. It started ticking back up a couple of years ago. That was largely driven, maybe completely driven by migrant students, you know, including the folks who had been bused here from Texas and Florida.
14: Right.
0: Those migrant students led to a brief period where we had an increase in enrollment at CPS. Now, because of the aggressive immigration enforcement, there's fewer migrant students in school. People are afraid to send their students to school, and we're back to seeing plummeting enrollment rates at CPS.
14: It's September 25th, 9:25 or 9:25, which some folks are calling Dolly Day.
0: Yes.
14: And in Chicago, they are marking it. Dolly Parton had great skin. She was a beautiful woman.
0: She did, yes. She probably had a great skincare routine, I'm sure. You know, fans are honoring the beloved country singer with local businesses are taking part. The Anti-Cruelty Society plans to celebrate Parton's dedication to animals by offering adoptions at just $9.25. They're going to cost $9.25 today.
14: Wow.
0: The protein bar is going to offer a shake with edible glitter. Sounds disgusting. other businesses are donating some of their proceeds to the Dollywood Foundation. So 9 to 5, local businesses getting in on the action. And it's always a good excuse to talk about Dolly, who, you know, her incredible skin is not one of the 100 most important things about her, but it's relevant to today's conversation.
14: Well, it is. And we just enjoy remembering Dolly and her beauty inside and out. And we're going to talk to a dermatologist about skincare routines, health and appearance, all of those things that are important to a lot of people.
0: Yeah.
14: And we're taking phone calls at 866-915-9239. Amy is in Evanston. What do you want to hear about from our doctor who's going to be coming in, Amy?
15: Hi, thank you for taking my call. I'm just wondering about layering products. I guess it's not super clear, you know, if using like things in combination might cancel each other out or render, another product ineffective. And that's not information that's, I guess I could Google it, but I'd rather hear from a doctor.
0: Yeah.
14: Well, I do think that is the best way to go about this. So, Amy, do you have a skincare routine, but, you know, you're kind of trying to figure out the best way to do it?
15: Yes. I mean, I've bought different products over the years, but currently what I'm using is it's a peptide serum, and then I also have a vitamin C serum and a moisturizer, and I always wear sunscreen, like 100%. Even inside the house, it's important.
0: Okay.
15: But glycolic acid wipes for, you know, your little pads or toner, you know.
14: Right.
15: How does it all work together?
14: Right. And I have seen suggestions on how to do this, but for me, it's sort of like discussing the difference between first cousins and second cousins. It never really sinks into my brain.
0: Yes.
14: So I'm glad you raised this, Amy. We will ask our dermatologist who's coming in just a little bit, and hopefully you can listen in and get some answers. So thanks for calling.
0: Yeah, thanks so much. You're listening to Say More. Coming up, we're going to speak with a dermatologist. We're going to put that question to her and your questions. The number is 866-915-9239. Let's talk about skin. Let's make sense of your options without getting sucked into the consumer traps of having to buy super expensive products. And let's get your questions for a board-certified dermatologist. 866-915-9239. One question I have for everybody. If you're not going to a dermatologist, how do you decide what products to pick and what your routine should be? I'd love to hear about it. 866-915-WBEZ.
14: First, let's check in on a quick news update from Lisa Labas.
16: Hello. Okay, in the news, Bulls guard Josh Giddey and the Josh Giddey Family Foundation today unveiling a new community space at the Ronald McDonald House in Chicago. Lurie Children's in Chicago, with the support of Chicago Bulls charities and some local artists and designers. Giddey transformed that space into a top-of-the-line game room at Foster's Connection and brings families together. The project reflects Giddey's journey from his upbringing in Australia to his current chapter here in Chicago, reinforcing his commitment to investing in the communities that have shaped him. And another story that we're going to be following today, it's the 2026 USA Catan National Championship. This is the board game Settlers of Catan. It is happening this weekend in Chicago for the first time in tournament history. It's being run as a public fan fest and watch party. It's billed as a massive celebration for the Catan community. So maybe you're a fan and maybe you're going to go to that. 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
14: Happy 925 Day. It's Say More on 91.5 WBEZ. I'm Mary Dixon alongside Patrick Smith. And as the seasons change, so does your skincare routine, if you have one. Unless you don't have one, and then let's get some questions answered by an expert. The number to call is 866-915-9239.
0: Yeah, to help us have this conversation, Dr. Lauren Fine is here, board-certified dermatologist, the owner of Fine Dermatology. Dr. Fine, thanks so much for joining Say More.
17: Hi, thanks for having me.
0: Of course.
14: So I think we want to start off this conversation, Doctor, with, you know, a discussion of skin health versus skin appearance. You know, are they at all in conflict? Are they things that people, you know, should or should not be concerned with?
17: I think so. Skin health and skin appearance are both important.
14: Okay. Why not both?
17: So... Your skin appearance can be a major sign of your skin health. Mm-hmm. So they really go hand in hand.
0: So it's this idea, there isn't a conflict between vanity and health. And I'm not criticizing anyone who cares about their skincare routine. It is important because of the health process. You're saying you can tell if you're doing a good job taking care of your skin based on how it looks.
17: In many cases, yes.
0: Okay.
14: In many cases, yeah. So question number one. Does Pat need a better skincare routine?
0: Yes. Did you hear me lay out my skincare routine?
17: I did, and it doesn't sound like there's much of a routine
0: there.
17: No,
0: there isn't one. There isn't a routine there. Okay. So what should I be doing? So, okay, if folks weren't listening, I wash my face in the shower. I put on sunscreen if it looks like it's sunny out and I'm going to be outside.
17: Well,
0: what am I missing
17: here?
0: Hey,
17: that's a good start.
0: Okay.
17: So a skincare routine does not have to be complicated. And what you just said, putting on sunscreen is one of the most important parts of a healthy skincare routine. I think everyone has heard that over and over again, mm-hmm. but it really is true. The sun is considered a carcinogen. We know unprotected sun exposure is not good for your skin. It's not healthy. As we age, our cells' ability to repair themselves does not get better. You know, slowly things take longer or don't work as well. So as we age, if you're not protecting your skin, it's even more damaging than, you know, when you're younger. I mean, everyone should be wearing sunscreen, but we all know when we're kids, we can be out for hours and, you know, we don't burn. But now, as you know, at 30s, 40s and beyond, mm-hmm. it doesn't take very long out in the sun without sunscreen to start to get a sunburn.
14: Dr. Fine, one thing I wanted to ask about is, especially with social media now, there is this sort of sector of skin influencers who say you don't need sunscreen, that actually it is the sunscreen that causes cancer. And I'm a little bit flummoxed by this.
17: This is a horrible trend. This is taking us back like 50 years. We have all of the data, the science, like what I just said, sun exposure, mm-hmm. it's a carcinogen. So there's no evidence that sunscreen causes cancer. If people are worried about the chemical ingredients in sunscreen, and there are many different ones, I'm not going to list them all. There are non-chemical sunscreens, what we call mineral sunscreens or physical sunscreens, that are either a zinc or titanium dioxide, which are not absorbed by the skin, which serve as a physical barrier. So if there's any concern that a sunscreen is harmful, we have mineral options. We also have barrier. Just cover up, long sleeve clothes, okay. Hats, stay in the shade. So,
14: I mean, every summer before my kids would go to, you know, summer camp, you know, day camp, I would get the dye that washes some UPF into your clothes, and all their t-shirts would get the UPF. It was a RIT dye that you could find at a craft store. And that was one way, because little kids, it's hard to get them to wear their sunscreen.
17: Yeah. That's why I love sun protective clothing. Now it's so easy to find clothing that has a UPF factor, like a sunscreen essentially built in. Mm-hmm. But what is really concerning is there's it's one thing to be worried about the harmful effects of sunscreen, but that doesn't equate to, that means it's okay to go out in the sun unprotected. Mm. They're two very different issues. And there's no amount of unprotected sun exposure is healthy.
0: So you called this sunscreen skepticism a horrible trend. How often at Fine Dermatology are you encountering folks who are coming in with just like really bad misinformation or harmful advice they've gotten from the internet?
17: Well, unfortunately, it's becoming much more common. Mm. And because more people, especially younger people, Gen Z, are getting the primary source of their health information is from sites like TikTok, social media, and that could be a problem.
0: Mm. Well, and that's why we're so glad that you are here. You're listening to Say More. We are talking about skincare. We are talking about dermatology with Dr. Lauren Fine. We're taking your calls 866-915-9239. Much better than TikTok is WBEZ and Say More. Give us a call at 866-915-WBEZ.
14: Amy had called in with a question about layering products and is it worthwhile to layer products? Do they cancel each other out? And I run into this too, because my routine is simple, not as simple as Patrick Smith's, but I can never remember what goes in what order. And Amy kind of had that question.
0: Does that matter? And maybe it helps for me to give. She says she's doing peptide, vitamin C, moisturizer, sunscreen, glycolic acid wipes, and toner. And does it matter what order you go in? Do any of these things cancel each other out, was her question.
17: Yeah, it can matter what order you're going in. And I think layering products is fine. I'm not a huge fan of layering many products. I think more than two products, I think it can get tricky. Mm. Well, when you are layering products, you want to think of it like thinnest to thickest. So if you're using something lightweight, like a serum, more of like a liquid consistency, mm-hmm. that should go on first, followed by something that's more of like a cream, like a heavier, a lightweight lotion cream, and then followed by like a heavier moisturizing type cream.
0: Okay.
17: If you're using products like that, because if you're doing it the other way, they aren't able to mix. They can, and sometimes certain ingredients, certain products can sort of clump up, and that's not good right. for anyone.
14: I think I can remember thinnest to thickest.
0: I can remember that.
14: That seems pretty easy. Wait. I can probably do. This is why you call in the doctor.
0: You said it gets tricky if you use too many things. So what do you mean by that?
17: That was a lot of different ingredients, Amy, that she mentioned. Yes.
0: And we appreciate her calling in with a question, of course.
17: I personally think layering more than two active ingredients can get a little, it can just be harder also for just compliance. Like, it's hard to do that every day. And there are products like toners that I don't think are an essential part of a skincare regimen that I don't usually recommend, unless we're maybe treating a more specific concern like acne. Exfoliating ingredients like the glycolic acid that was mentioned, I think is a really important part of a regimen, but that's something that often does not need to be used every day. Mm-hmm. Does definitely not need to be used more than once a day. So there are ingredients that obviously your sunscreen every day in the morning, you know, a moisturizer probably every day, morning, evening. But again, then you think of active ingredients like peptides, which were mentioned. Peptides are peptides are very hot right now. Peptides
0: are
17: essentially
0: they?
17: Proteins. They're the building blocks of our skin. So peptides play an important role in collagen formation. And collagen is the main component of our skin layer, our dermis. Mm. So peptides, growth factors, are very popular in skincare. And I think that now we're seeing a lot more products that are multifunctional, that maybe a combination of peptides, like antioxidants. And I think it can be helpful for a regimen when you're kind of getting a dual action product, because mm-hmm. also limits, easier for compliance. And just, I think, easy, like if you can get a two-in-one product, better than layering three different products. Mm.
14: We are talking about taking care of your skin, both for appearance and for your health. And we're talking with a board-certified dermatologist, Dr. Lauren Fine, about what you do. What questions do you have? It's Say More on 91.5 WBEZ. Let's make sense of the options without getting sucked into these consumer traps and get your questions in. If you're on the line, please stay on the line, 866-915-9239. And I think Lisa Labas has a question for Dr. Fine,
16: or maybe questions. A couple of questions. I will layer my questions.
0: Oh, well, make sure we get your thinnest question first.
16: My
0: Lisa,
16: thinnest
0: question.
16: Well, I just can't, like, the overconsumption on social media of actual skincare products is blowing my mind. It is wild, I think. Some of these influencers are using so many things, and, like, it's their thing. It's their thing. It's confusing.
14: And you were also wondering sunscreen or moisturizer first.
16: Yeah, which one?
14: Is there an answer to that, doctor?
17: So I always recommend if you can find a great dual action, like a moisturizer that has a sunscreen built in. And now it's so easy to find. You can get great options at the drugstore. Mm-hmm. You don't have to be expensive. So it can serve as your sunscreen and moisturizer all in one step.
14: Consider combining them.
0: So the answer, okay, Lisa, is why not both?
16: Why not?
17: But I think it's a real problem. The overconsumption and overuse of skincare and using too many active ingredients. I call these people product junkies. I think it can really wreak havoc on the skin. I see people that cause more problems, more harm than good, when they're using too many different active ingredients. In the last, recent years, I have found that lots of times they're sneaking in active ingredients and it's not maybe clearly labeled on, you think you're using a moisturizer, but if you really look closely, there's a retinol in there. There's like an acid. That's an exfoliating ingredient, and that can be very irritating for some skin types. And
14: if that's not what you want or need, then that can be a problem.
16: Yes. Exactly.
14: Okay, we're going to talk more with Dr. Fine, but first, Lisa, what else is going on?
16: All right, let's talk about some news. President Trump will take Chinese President Xi Jinping to visit the National Archives. He'll show off the sacred texts of U.S. democracy to the leader of the world's most powerful communist country to cap off a 3-day state visit. It's been criticized for being heavy on pomp and light on substance. While Mr. Trump warmly welcomed Xi to Washington outside the White House, protests against Xi continued almost nonstop yesterday. Demonstrators representing a range of causes, from calls for religious autonomy and greater freedoms in Tibet, Hong Kong, and the ethnic region of Xinjiang, and to demands to keep China out of self-governed Taiwan. Iran has offered to reopen the Strait of Hormuz and resume talks on its nuclear program in 7 days if the United States lifts its naval blockade, waives sanctions on Iranian oil sales, and observes a ceasefire that would include Lebanon. Iran's foreign minister detailing this proposal in a private gathering Thursday. Here in Chicago, enrollment at Chicago Public Schools is still going downward, preliminary data showing a nearly 4% drop this year. So the total number of students now is about 305,000. It's the lowest enrollment in more than two decades. This comes as birth rates are declining and as federal deportation efforts stoke immigrant fears. District CEO Macaline King said the silver lining is the district has regained its status as the nation's third largest public school system.
18: I know it's like winning because somebody tripped. I know, but we're the third largest district in the country again. But here's the bottom line. What we control is the quality of education and experience that we provide our students.
16: District enrollment has stabilized as thousands of immigrant students arrived in recent years. Back to sports, the Cubs and White Sox made it to the postseason. It's the first time the two have clinched playoff berths on the same day. Speaking through the team's locker room celebrations, White Sox center fielder Tristan Peters says he's thrilled to be moving forward.
19: It's incredible. We're not going to stop. This is only the beginning. We plan on going deep.
16: Cubs center fielder Pete Crow Armstrong was celebrating as well. Alongside the team's clinch, he joined that 40-40 club, stealing his 40th base to go along with his league-leading 45 home runs.
19: I was pretty emotional, I'm not gonna lie. I know I try and play it off sometimes like I'm all cool and shit, but I got a little thrown off when I ran out into the outfield today and everybody had those flags.
16: Cubs and White Sox make the postseason together in 2020, 2008, 1906 when they met in the World Series. Can you imagine? This is WBEZ.
14: It's Say More on 91.5 WBEZ. Your skin, it's your biggest organ. And if you're on social media, you can find all kinds of very expensive and complicated ways to care for it.
20: 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Today I am giving you a skincare routine, okay?
21: Hello, I'm Hudson Williams and I play Shane Hollander on Heated Rivalry. And people have been asking about my five-step Korean beauty routine. So I'm going to walk you through it.
22: I always go in, road glazing milk, you already know. I like to do a pretty generous amount of this because it just soaks right into the skin and gets the skin really dewy and hydrated and glazed.
23: A lot of the older supermodels, they told me that you can see your age from your neck. So I always make sure that I don't just moisturize my face, but also moisturize my neck. Because sis, you can't get fillers in your neck. I don't have fillers, but just know, if you do, your neck gonna look crazy.
22: You might be thinking, what's that on her face? That's my eczema. And I too suffer from perioral dermatitis. I'm gonna wash my face.
24: My nighttime routine is normally very simple and straight to the point, typically because I'm so tired by the end of the workday that I'm like, let's get these ingredients and get their purpose and go to sleep.
14: So, yeah, the seasons are changing. Maybe you want dewy, glazed skin. Maybe you just want to have healthy skin. 866-915-9239 is the number to call.
0: And Dr. Lauren Fine, board-certified dermatologist of Fine Dermatology, is here to answer all sorts of questions like, what is road glazing milk? I heard somebody say that in the clip
17: there. That's sort of a new one for me, too. All right, there was a lot in there. Let's just
14: that's in the cosmetic space.
0: Okay, okay.
17: And when thinking of a skincare routine, there's no one right answer for everyone. So that's also a danger of social media. You hear this influencer tell you how great their skincare routine is, but it may not be the right one for your skin type. Someone mentioned perioral dermatitis, which is a really common facial reaction I see all the time in my office. Products for someone that has this condition are not going to be the same as someone that doesn't have this condition or suffers from acne or another type of condition. So it's really important first to get a diagnosis. If you're suffering from a skin ailment on your face, whether it's acne, redness, rashes, eczema, that was also mentioned, go to see a board certified dermatologist or specialist to know what you're dealing with.
14: Let's take some phone calls. People have questions, and obviously, you know, you are not treating the callers, Dr. Fine, but they've got some general questions to ask you or comments. Let's talk to Keith in South Shore. Hey, Keith, let's hear about your routine. What's your routine?
25: Good morning, WBEZ. Thank you for the fun. It's Friday. Let's have some fun.
14: Exactly. Yeah.
25: In the movie Coming to America, Eddie Murphy said he uses juices and berries and nourishes the royal skin. So I use coconut oil to moisturize my skin and hair. I cook with it because our digestive tract is skin going through the inside of our body out. I cook with it and I use it in my hair and my skin. I said that already. So I get the big, large container from Costco, not boosting Costco, but whatever, take it as you will, for cooking and hair and skin care. Some of my sensitive skin gets a little bit too much, so I back off my sensitive skin because, you know, it tells me it's too much.
0: Okay.
17: So a natural ingredient like coconut oil, it can provide hydration. I would not recommend that for all skin types because it can be occlusive and pore clogging. So if someone is acne prone or more oily, it's probably not a good idea to use something like coconut oil. Mm. I think there are... it's easy to find a lightweight oil-free moisturizer, even a oil-free heavier moisturizing cream that we know aren't going to, you know, cause acne. Mm-hmm. But yeah, coconut oil has been used for many, many years. As you said, skin, hair, digestive health. And if it's not, you know, causing rashes or breaking you out, I think in some cases it's totally fine.
0: Okay.
14: And Keith, yeah, it works for you, and you know when to pull back when you're feeling sensitive.
0: Yeah, thanks for the call,
14: appreciate
0: Keith.
14: You sharing that. Let's talk to Laura, also in South Shore. What is your question for Dr. Fine?
26: So
1: I am an African American, mm-hmm. and we never used the sunscreen when I was growing up, never thought it was for my people. And so I don't use it now. And my skin is beautiful. I don't, never had acne, and I don't have crow's feet, and I'm in my late 70s. Ooh, and I do
17: great
1: have
17: jeans.
16: Yeah.
1: Yeah. So I'm wondering how important is sunscreen? My dermatologist told me that I should be using sunscreen, but it's not something I'm used to using, so I don't use it.
17: Of course. So darker skin types, so all skin types can get cancer, can get skin cancer. Mm-hmm. Yes, we see skin cancers more frequently in, you know, very fair, light skin, but again, it does not discriminate. But more melanin in skin, it has somewhat of a protective benefit. But as I said, as we age, our cells' ability to repair themselves kind of lessens over time. So I do think even with darker skin, it is a really important part of the regimen, and definitely wearing sunscreen when you know you're going to be, you know, out for longer periods outdoors. I will say that in the last 5 years, sunscreens have come such a long way. It is now so easy to find sunscreens in like 10 different shades to match mm-hmm. skin types, now very, very light to very, very dark. And that's something that that didn't exist even like 10 years ago. Mm. So that, I think, had been a big factor in making it harder for darker skin types to find a sunscreen that they could wear every day. And so that would make it easier, hopefully, if you wanted to start with.
16: Right. I mean, yeah. It sounds like, you know, Laura, you're doing great. Yeah,
0: I was going to say.
16: But for the health part of it, yeah, you want to find the ones that are good for you, that are going to work for you.
17: And there's great options at the drugstore. Like, okay. You don't have to spend a lot of money on a good sunscreen. And that's good for everyone.
0: Yeah.
16: Let's talk to Donna in Lakeview. Donna, do you have a question for Dr. Lauren Fine?
3: I do. So I am in the 60 plus category.
16: Rock on.
3: And I probably have seen every skincare recommendation you could think of. And I'm interested more in, you know, in the whole wrinkles, dark spots, you know, things to your skin as you age. What is the simplest, and I guess I could say best product and routine that I could use? And by the way, before you answer, I just want to say great show, great energy.
0: Thanks so much.
16: Donna.
17: So that's an extremely common issue for most people. Brown spots, signs of photo aging, uneven skin tone. I think the most important ingredients would be something like a retinol or exfoliating ingredient. So there are retinol ingredients that you can get as a prescription from your doctor, but there are also great retinol ingredients that are available over the counter without a prescription. And these ingredients should be used at nighttime. They help increase cell turnover. They help your skin essentially exfoliate. Mm. And over time, that will help with lightening, brightening, also help reduce the appearance of fine lines. So incorporating something like a retinol into your routine. Also, antioxidants. So antioxidants counteract the effects of free radicals. So just living in our environment, being outdoors, our skin is always encountering things that are damaging. Mm-hmm. So just like in, you know, antioxidants in food kind of help counteract these harmful effects. So vitamin C in particular is an antioxidant that plays a really important role in lightening and brightening. So use it, and vitamin C is often best applied in the morning, like even under your sunscreen. Mm-hmm. So I think those two types of ingredients, vitamin C and something in the retinol family, are both great for helping lighten dark spots, helping with fine lines as well.
0: So if I can just, because Donna was asking about a routine, it sounds like vitamin C and moisturizer and sunscreen in the morning and then retinol at night. Okay.
17: And then with the retinol, always, so this class, they can be a little drying when you first start it. So I never recommend starting using it every day. Start slow. You're using a small amount of the product. I think people often overuse, and that can increase the risk of irritation.
16: Right.
17: So very small amount, spread thin layer all over. Maybe if you wake up the next morning or next day, you're a little bit flaky or a little bit sensitive, then take the next night off and just use a, like a moisturizing product. So maybe you're starting at 2-3 nights a week and you gradually build up. The goal would be like 5-7 nights a week using something like a retinol and then always layering it with some type of a moisturizer, lotion, or cream.
0: Okay.
14: So we're talking with Dr. Lauren Fine, who's a board-certified dermatologist. We're talking about the health and also the appearance of your skin. And we're doing a few more of these shows where we talk to someone who actually knows what they're talking about, who has been to medical school, to discuss these sort of things. And we have a lot of questions from our producers.
0: Yes.
14: So this... The show was generated by and sparked a lot of interest from our team, Dr. Fine. Our producer, Sienna Greaves, asks, how do you protect your skin in a Chicago winter? Sienna grew up on the East Coast, and I think Chicago winters are a little different for folks who are not used to the hawk.
17: Yeah.
14: So
17: yeah.
14: So that is her question. Do you have any
17: thoughts? So we do have to change our skincare routines in different
14: seasons. Different for folks who are not used to the hawk.
17: Yeah.
14: So that is her question. Do you have any
17: So we do have to change our skincare.

0: as we get into the colder weather, that has to change. So often changing the type of products you're using in the winter, using something like a heavier moisturizing cream, almost like a barrier cream. You want to keep that skin barrier intact. Also limiting the use of drying ingredients, like maybe you can use a retinol or exfoliating acid every day or five nights a week in the summer. But winter, you might have to cut back and maybe it's only two or three, you know, days a week.
1: Mm-hmm.
2: Okay.
1: Producer Micah Yasson asks, is red light therapy effective?
0: Ooh, red light. Yes. Red light is very hot.
2: It sure is.
0: But we have been using red light in dermatology for over 30 years. We have years and years of research. So red light can be beneficial for a number of things. Red light penetrates the skin a certain depth and it can improve collagen. It can stimulate new collagen production. It can also have anti-inflammatory effects. People that suffer from acne or facial redness can find it beneficial. And anything that aids in collagen stimulation, that's an anti-aging effect. So I do think with regular use, so now these are, red light is very common in at-home masks, that with regular use, most people do report an just improvement in overall skin quality. It can be used, like I said, for certain skin conditions. The key is you have to be consistent with it. This is something that you're only going to see the effects if it's used as recommended, which a lot of these products are five to seven nights a week, usually for about 10 minutes at a time. And they're not all created equal. I think it's important to actually look. There's different types of light. There's blue light. There's red light. There's near infrared. So I think it's important to know what type of light you're using, and it should have like a wavelength number on there.
1: Okay.
2: Okay.
1: Is there a wavelength number to look for?
0: So red light is in the 630 nanometer, 650 nanometer wavelength. Infrared, which can be deeper to like around 1,000 nanometers, has more deeper penetration, more anti-aging benefits. Blue light, which penetrates the skin not as deep, in the 500 nanometer range, often more beneficial when targeting the oil gland, so acne. And now a lot of masks have a combination. So it's not just going to be only blue, only red. There are different options.
2: Okay.
1: Okay. Let's talk to Sam in Bridgeport. Sam, do you have a question for Dr. Fine?
3: Yes. Hi, good morning.
1: Hey.
3: My niece suffers from like acne. And she gets a, like, you know, deep, dark red spots. And she likes using Neutrogena, but the Neutrogena doesn't seem to help. And I've told her to switch to Dr. Bronner, but she's afraid it might cause more acne. Is there a way to tell which one would be better?
1: So you're asking about using a soap to counteract what sounds like a pretty serious acne issue.
0: I do think when you're suffering from something like acne, it's crucial to go see a dermatologist, know what you're dealing with. Not all, you know, acne is the same. So knowing, you know, acne can be part of rosacea. Acne can be, there's fungal acne. There's acne that can be hormonally triggered. So getting that proper diagnosis, because all of these types of acne are treated differently. And it's overwhelming when, you know, with over-the-counter skincare. There's so much out there. I do think there's a lot of over-the-counter products that treat acne that can be effective, but these are ingredients that also can be irritating and have side effects. So if someone is trying to kind of do it themselves and not just trying anything and everything, I think that's when people can really run into problems and cause, you know, over-irritation, and even that can trigger more acne. So, and all of the lines that you mentioned, they have great products, but they have so many. The Neutrogena line must be, you know, over hundreds of different SKUs.
1: Oh, they have
0: SKUs.
1: A bunch.
0: Yeah, so, and they're always changing.
2: Mm.
1: Right.
2: You're listening to Say More. We're talking with Dr. Lauren Fine, board-certified dermatologist of Fine Dermatology. She's taking your questions about skincare. I wanted to ask a question that our engineer, Katie Roberts, posed, because I'm very interested too, which is, do you really need a specific face lotion, or can you just use any regular lotion on your face?
0: Oh, like a body,
2: yeah, whatever, a body,
0: you know,
2: lotion. Something.
0: That's a good question. And now there's products that say can be used on the face and body. But most,
2: what is the difference?
0: Products,
2: why wouldn't my hands need the same lotion as my face?
0: Usually facial products have different types of oils and are oil-free because certain ingredients, hydrating or oil-based ingredients, can trigger acne and breakouts. So the form

0: formulations for body products versus face are a little different typically, but now I am seeing more products that say can be used on face and body. And you have to know your skin type. So if you're someone that is acne prone or, you know, very sensitive, I think using something specifically for the face is a good idea.
1: Okay. Thank you.
2: It's 10:50 on WBEZ. Let's check in with Lisa Labas and see what's coming up at 11 o'clock.
3: All right. We're going to play a quiz on Here and Now called Propaganda or Public Service Announcement. You'll hear about a new ad that is complimentary of President Trump. It was paid for by the U.S. government. Some lawmakers say they are concerned about the use of taxpayer funding for this. Also, you'll hear about a new law that requires builders to use American-made construction materials if they want government funding. But this is slowing affordable housing construction, and what you need to know about the nor'easter taking shape this weekend. Big storm coming into the east. This is WBEZ.
2: Thanks, Lisa.
1: Jinx.
2: Let's get one more question in on the phone from Mia in Lincoln Park. What's your question for Dr. Fine?
4: Hooray. Hi. Thanks for taking my call. I was in a French pharmacy and found a liquid face topical collagen, and I'm wondering if that would help at all.
2: Does it work?
0: Topical collagen. So as we were talking about peptides, that's probably the most common like ingredient that we know plays in skincare that can help with collagen stimulation. It's important to know the source. Anything that says collagen, you need to kind of know where it's coming from. And there are types of collagens that can be injected into the skin that are not widely used anymore. So I would question the source. And,
2: okay.
0: Yeah.
1: So probably
2: just
1: not a good
2: idea.
1: Just
2: because it's French doesn't mean that it's going to be
0: and
2: a
0: And if it's actually collagen or if it's something like a peptide that is stimulating, aiding in collagen production.
1: Okay.
2: Dr. Lauren Fine is a fellow of the American Academy of Dermatology, board-certified dermatologist. Where can folks find you?
0: So Fine Dermatology is in Lakeview, kind of near Wrigley Field.
1: Okay. All right. Fine Dermatology, which is not because it's just fine, but because your last name is Fine. Yes. Thank you to everyone who called in. If you weren't able to get on and ask your question, please do leave a voicemail. We love getting these voicemails, and we got some great ones this week. This week, we talked retail memories, thanks to an in-store cassette from 1983 Montgomery Ward. And we talked about embracing solitude, and some of you left us some really great voicemails.
5: Hi, this is Hillary from Haynesville, and this is a couple of decades ahead of your 1983 Montgomery Ward's clip, but our last name was Ward. Alas, we were not related to the family who had the department store. I'm the oldest, and when my youngest brother was born, I was 8, and I remember lobbying hard that my parents name him Montgomery so I could have a little brother I could call Monkey Ward. They didn't go for it.
6: Hi, this is Dawn in Des Plaines. In 1985 and 86, I worked at a store called Hit or Miss. When I would work the register, I would have to process people's handwritten checks, and you would look them up in this little booklet that we got a new one every week to see if their account number was in there. If their account number was in there, then we had to reject their purchase and send them away. It was very uncomfortable.
7: Hi, this is Mary in Chicago. I'm 84 years old, all by myself in my house, but what trained me for was COVID. All of a sudden, it was like, oh my God. Nobody's going to ask me to do anything. I can watch anything I want on television. I'm alone. I had 8 brothers and sisters, raised 6 kids of my own. And during COVID, it was like, I didn't know it was so wonderful to be all alone. Okay, you guys, I love your show. And that's another thing. I get to listen to you guys because there's nobody else in the house.
2: Thanks to everyone for your calls. Thanks to Dr. Fine for helping us separate fact from fiction. And now, ladies and gentlemen, please stand and remove your ball caps for our national anthem.
8: Ladies and gentlemen of the class of 99, wear sunscreen. If I could offer you only one tip for the future, sunscreen would be it. The long-term benefits of sunscreen have been proved by scientists, whereas the rest of my advice has no basis more reliable than my own meandering experience. I will dispense this advice now. Enjoy the power and beauty of your youth. Oh, never mind. You will not understand the power and beauty of your youth until they've faded. But trust me, in 20 years, you'll look back at photos of yourself and recall in a way you can't grasp now how much possibility lay before you and how fabulous you really looked. You are not as fat as you imagine. Don't worry about the future, or worry, but know that worrying is as effective as trying to solve an algebra equation by chewing bubblegum. The real troubles in your life are apt to be things that never crossed your worried mind, the kind that blindsides you at 4 p.m. on some idle Tuesday. Do one thing every day that scares you. Sing. Don't be reckless with other people's hearts. Don't put up with people who are reckless with yours. Floss. Don't waste your time on jealousy. Sometimes you're ahead, sometimes you're behind. The race is long, and in the end, it's only with yourself. Remember compliments you receive. Forget the insults. If you succeed in doing this, tell me how. Keep your old love letters. Throw away your old bank statements. Stretch. Don't feel guilty if you don't know what you want to do with your life. The most interesting people I know didn't know at 22 what they wanted to do with their lives. Some of the most interesting 40-year-olds I know still don't. Get plenty of calcium. Be kind to your knees. You'll miss them when they're gone. Maybe you'll marry. Maybe you won't. Maybe you'll have children. Maybe you won't. Maybe you'll divorce at 40. Maybe you'll dance the funky chicken on your 75th wedding anniversary. Whatever you do, don't congratulate yourself too much or berate yourself either. Your choices are half chance. So are everybody else's. Enjoy your body. Use it every way you can. Don't be afraid of it or what other people think of it. It's the greatest instrument you'll ever own. Dance. Even if you have nowhere to do it but in your own living room. Read the directions, even if you don't follow them. Do not read beauty magazines. They will only make you feel ugly. Get to know your parents. You never know when they'll be gone for good. Be nice to your siblings.

0: 95 WBEZ. I'm Lisa Labas. Coming up at noon here, and now it's 1A rather. Today we're getting the news roundup, the news stories from around the country this week. And that's coming up at noon.
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0: 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We'll have more 1A in just a bit. 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
1: Live from NPR News in Boston, I'm Josie Guarino. President Trump and House Speaker Mike Johnson are expected to meet with tech CEOs next Tuesday to hash out a strategy on artificial intelligence. Speaker Johnson encouraged the closed-door meeting despite previously dismissing AI concerns as overhyped. Both political leaders face growing pressure from constituents and tech executives to chart a path forward. Cattle associations in Texas, Oklahoma, and Kansas say ICE operations are delaying shipments and costing the industry millions of dollars. They warn that disruptions at feed yards and transport hubs could last for weeks, ultimately driving up beef prices for consumers. ICE did not immediately respond to a request for comment. Iran is offering to reopen the Strait of Hormuz and restart nuclear talks in 7 days if the U.S. lifts its naval blockade of Iranian ports, waives sanctions on Iranian oil sales, and observes a ceasefire that includes Lebanon. The proposal was detailed at the U.N. General Assembly. The White House has yet to comment. Strong winds, coastal flooding, and heavy rain are expected to hit much of the East Coast over the weekend, with a powerful nor'easter bringing its strongest winds to Cape Cod and the nearby islands, with peak wind gusts of up to 65 miles per hour. 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
2: It's overcast this afternoon, 64 degrees right now at Midway. 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
0: It's Here and Now. In Pretoria, South Africa, people are waiting to hear if they set a new world record. Thousands of people turned out yesterday at a sports stadium to join what they hope will be the world's largest cookout. I love that. It was Heritage Day in South Africa, celebrating the country's diverse cultures, and the celebrations including a tradition that crosses racial and cultural lines, barbecue. Or as it's called in South Africa, a braai. NPR's Kate Bartlett was there as they fired up the grills.
5: Ladies and gentlemen, welcome to Nofta Stadium. Happy Heritage Day.
6: The charcoal has been lit and the braai masters are at their stations.
5: Today, we break the record for the biggest braai in the world. Nobody braais like South Africans, guys.
7: It's summer in South Africa, the sun is shining, and thousands of people have turned out at the big rugby stadium in the capital city, Pretoria, to take part in a Guinness World Record Book challenge to hold the world's biggest braai.
5: 8, 7, 6, 5, 4, 3, 2, 1, let's go!
6: Gas is a definite no-no in South Africa. It has to be over an open flame, either on charcoal or wood.
7: So what do you guys usually put on your braai at home?
8: So you'll definitely get a piece of wors, which is sausage, obviously. You'll get a lekker piece of steak.
6: Kian Boshoff, 26, is taking part in the mass braai event with friends.
8: You'll get pork chops, lamb chops.
6: The list, in fact, is endless. Central to it, boerewors, or vors for short, is a kind of spicy sausage and is a traditional food of Afrikaners, white descendants of Dutch and European settlers, but now it's beloved by everyone. The other secret of the South African braai? Don't turn up hungry.
8: So you don't know how many brandies, how many beers, how many glasses of wine is going to first happen before that braai even starts. So if they say the braai starts at 11 in the morning, you know for a fact you're going to braai 10 at night.
6: Here at the stadium event, Nelson Mandela's famous Rainbow Nation is on full display, with black, white and Indian South Africans all having a great day out together. Hlongi Kopa is manning a braai station.
9: I think we're a nation that really loves meat. That's something that we share across cultures.
10: I want to know, are there any Zulu people here at Loftus?
6: Leo Molalele is clearly enjoying himself.
11: The taste of our South African meat on fire, marvelous.
6: He says today shows a united country.
11: What are different cultures? I mean, we have got 12 or 11 official languages. Everyone coming together as one, but showcasing their different cultures, their different heritages.
6: As to whether or not they broke the record, the result's still cooking.
10: Last but not least, South African, are you here?
6: Kate Bartlett, NPR News, Pretoria.
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0: Peter O'Dowd reports on the impact of climate change in Alaska. Check it out this afternoon on your commute. You can find it at Here and Now Anytime, wherever you listen.
2: You are listening to WBEZ. It's 2:38. Coming up on Here and Now, we're going to have, talking about China and Taiwan. Also, it is 9-2-5 day. It's Dolly Parton Day. Communities around the country today hosting parades and book drives, sharing treats in honor of the very first Dolly Parton 9-2-5 day. That's coming up in just a bit. Over in Boston, last chance for the Cubs in their first of two-part doubleheader today. Boston leading the Cubs 4-3. We're in the top of the ninth, one out. So the Cubs have a couple of more outs to go. You've got Pete Crow Armstrong at the plate right now. So who knows? It could happen. 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And by the Goodman, presenting The Attic. Chicago Tribune gives it 4 out of 4 stars and says this wondrous stunner of a new show will blow you away. Extended through October 11th, goodmantheater.org. It's an overcast afternoon, 64 degrees. This is WBEZ.

0: This is WBEZ. Stressed Chicagoans may want to sound their barbaric yawp over the rooftops. Scream Club invites them to do so into Lake Michigan. WBEZ's Justin Bull checked it out.
1: Okay, friends, if you're here for Scream Club, listen up.
2: It's a windy Sunday evening on the North Avenue Beach Pier.
1: I'll explain the rules, and then we're going to do some screaming. Yeah, let's go.
2: There's maybe 50 people here. April Kennedy and Morgan LeBeige are on vacation from St. Louis.
3: We saw that this was a thing you could do in Chicago, so we're here.
4: I hope the lake can absorb all of our stress.
2: Hannah Valentine came under sadder circumstances.
5: My dad actually just passed away from cancer like a month ago, so I thought I could use some public screams without looking insane. So that's why I decided to come.
2: This group of mostly strangers line up on the pier facing the lake. The co-creator of Scream Club is on the megaphone, Manny Hernandez. He explains why he started the club with Elena Sobolova, his girlfriend.
1: This was started because we were both having a pretty rough day, and we decided, hey, let's go scream into the lake. Elena was like, well, what if somebody hears us? I said, don't worry, we'll ask them if they want to join, and that's exactly what we did.
2: Then Manny leads some deep breathing exercises.
1: And inhale for four.
2: He also leads a couple warm-up screams. And then the main event.
1: Final scream!

0: Thank you guys so much for being here.
1: It's a small sample size, but the few people I found afterwards were moved.
2: It's like a big hug, as maybe cheesy as that sounds.
1: This is Tisleen Singh.
2: But the first time I did it, I cried a lot, and a lot of strangers hugged me.
3: I come out when I know I really need to release something.
1: And this is Tisleen's friend, Kelsey Grady.
3: And I can be honest, I actually found out that my best friend was diagnosed with breast cancer. And I think my scream today was like, I need to get out anger.
1: Clearly, this experience resonates with people, but does it work?
4: There has been some research that shows if you just kind of scream and yell, it doesn't necessarily diminish the anger. Sometimes it can elevate the anger.
1: This is Dr. Sheila Dowd, a psychologist with Rush University Medical Center in Chicago. She says that clinically, activities like screaming are not typically recommended.
4: There probably are therapists and counselors that find that it is helpful for their practice to have people do this, but since there's really no empirical support, it doesn't become a standard of care.
1: Dowd wonders if the community at Scream Club is more effective than the actual screaming.
4: That's a wonderful feeling to be in a community with a group that also is feeling frustrated. You know, what if that's the active ingredient? You know, what if that makes it feel
1: screaming?
4: That's a wonderful feeling to be in a community with a group that also is feeling frustrated. You know, what if that's the active ingredient?

0: You're listening to WBEZ. Thanks for joining us on this Friday. Coming up, the lead prosecutor in the Broadview 6 case has resigned with a fiery letter to the U.S. attorney. We'll hear the details. Plus, the U.S. oil reserve is at its lowest level since the 1980s. Can a new deal with Venezuela help top it off? We're going to hear that story and the latest news in about 10 minutes on WBEZ.
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0: Take a look at traffic. Big problems remain on the Kennedy after a multi-vehicle accident outbound at Fullerton. Also on the CTA, Green Line service suspended between Ashland and Harlem after an unauthorized person on the tracks.
2: It's been a year since the federal government announced the launch of Operation Midway Blitz, the aggressive campaign aimed at arresting immigrants and deporting them. WBEZ and Sun-Times reporters were there for it all as federal agents descended on Chicago.
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2: Those reporters are now reflecting back on the lasting effects of the sweeping enforcement operation. I'm Patrick Smith. 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
4: If you've been on TikTok any time in the past 2 years, chances are you've heard nasty. The song was everywhere on social media.
5: Is somebody gonna match my freak? Is somebody gonna match my freak?
4: Tinashe wrote and performed it.
6: Oh, that was a very validating experience.
4: That validation was affirming, having come years after breaking from her label.
6: I think freedom was very empowering for me. It really allowed me to refind a sense of self that I felt I was in the process of losing.
4: She explores that sense of self on her latest album. It's called Popstar.
6: To me, Popstar is an energy. It's a persona, if you will. It's kind of like a space that you can step into. It lives outside of genre.
4: That inspired her to explore different sounds, like this song, Nobody Wanna Dance Anymore.

0: You've been in the business for a minute. I know you were a child actor, you were a major label star, you had that hit viral song with Nasty, and now you're in a new era where you're sort of reveling in independence. What is something you feel like you can do at this moment with your music that an earlier version of you couldn't have done?
1: I think I've really come full circle in my sense of self as an artist. I released

0: Chicagoans who are stressed out may want to, as Walt Whitman wrote, sound their barbaric yawp over the roofs of the world. And Scream Club invites them to do so into Lake Michigan. WBEZ's Justin Bull checked it out.
1: Okay, friends, if you're here for Scream Club, listen up.
2: It's a windy Sunday evening on the North Avenue Beach Pier.
1: I'll explain the rules, and then we're going to do some screaming. Yeah, let's go.
2: There's maybe 50 people here. April Kennedy and Morgan LeBeige are on vacation from St. Louis.
3: We saw that this was a thing you could do in Chicago, so we're here.
4: I hope the lake can absorb all of our stress.
2: Hannah Valentine came under sadder circumstances.
5: My dad actually just passed away from cancer like a month ago, so I thought I could use some public screams without looking insane. So that's why I decided to come.
2: This group of mostly strangers line up on the pier facing the lake. The co-creator of Scream Club is on the megaphone, Manny Hernandez. He explains why he started the club with Elena Sobolova, his girlfriend.
1: This was started because we were both having a pretty rough day, and we decided, hey, let's go scream into the lake. Elena was like, well, what if somebody hears us? I said, don't worry, we'll ask them if they want to join, and that's exactly what we did.
2: Then Manny leads some deep breathing exercises.
1: And inhale for four.
2: He also leads a couple warm-up screams. And then the main event.
1: Final scream!

0: It's a small sample size, but the few people I found afterwards were moved.
1: It's like a big hug, as maybe cheesy as that sounds.
0: This is Tisleene Singh.
1: But the first time I did it, I cried a lot, and a lot of strangers hugged me.
2: I come out when I know I really need to release something.
0: And this is Tisleene's friend, Kelsey Grady.
2: And I can be honest, I actually found out that my best friend was diagnosed with breast cancer. And I think my scream today was like, I need to get out anger.
0: Clearly, this experience resonates with people, but does it work?
3: There has been some research that shows if you just kind of scream and yell, it doesn't necessarily diminish the anger. Sometimes it can elevate the anger.
0: This is Dr. Sheila Dowd, a psychologist with Rush University Medical Center in Chicago. She says that clinically, activities like screaming are not typically recommended.
3: There probably are therapists and counselors that find that it is helpful for their practice to have people do this, but since there's really no empirical support, it doesn't become a standard of care.
0: Dowd wonders if the community at Scream Club is more effective than the actual screaming.
3: That's a wonderful feeling, to be in a community with a group that also is feeling frustrated. You know, what if that's the active ingredient? You know, what if that makes it feel really good and you go home feeling better?
0: Back at the North Avenue Beach Pier, Kelsey Grady seems to second that idea while thinking about her ill friend.
2: Everyone is going through something. That's what it reminds you of. And to release it and release it in community is really powerful.
0: Scream Club meets every Sunday night through the end of October. Justin Bull, WBEZ.

0: Thanks for tuning in to WBEZ and spending your evening with us. Our producer tonight is Noah Jennings. Our engineer is Maria Lopez. Our editor is Miriam Kramer. Coming up, the U.S. oil reserve is at its lowest level since the 1980s. Can a new deal with Venezuela help top it up? We're going to hear that story in the latest news in 10 minutes on WBEZ.
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0: Inbound is solid from Devon to the junction. Improvements, too, on the outbound Eisenhower, although there is a concert tonight at 7 at the United Center. You're slow from Western to First Avenue.
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0: 64 degrees in Oak Park. It's 62 in Hyde Park. 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
2: It's All Things Considered from NPR News. I'm Scott Detrow.
3: And I'm Juana Summers. If you've been on TikTok anytime in the past 2 years, chances are you've heard nasty. The song was everywhere on social media.
4: Nasty. Is somebody gonna match my freak? Is somebody gonna match my freak?
3: Tinashe wrote and performed it.
5: Oh, that was a very validating experience.
3: That validation was affirming, having come years after breaking from her label.
5: I think freedom was very empowering for me. It really allowed me to re-find a sense of self that I felt I was in the process of losing.
3: She explores that sense of self on her latest album. It's called Popstar.
5: To me, Popstar is an energy. It's a persona, if you will. It's kind of like a space that you can step into. It lives outside of genre.
3: That inspired her to explore different sounds, like this song, Nobody Wanna Dance Anymore.

0: WPLN's Julie Height talking about Happiness Anytime. That's the new album from Leon Bridges. 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Thanks.
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2: Thanks for tuning in to WBEZ. I'm Mel Ballara. Great to have you along on this Friday night. Coming up in our news update, Illinois' governor wants state lawmakers to consider new restrictions on data centers. Plus, the Supreme Court is allowing the use of a controversial data system for citizenship checks. 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
3: Later today on This American Life, 10 years ago, Nicole Hannah-Jones wrote this essay in the New York Times Magazine about how, for principled reasons, she was going to send her daughter to a local public school, a segregated, low-income school. This caused a huge stir. 10 years have passed. And you know who has strong feelings about that decision? Nicole's daughter. They talk about it on our show later today. It's tonight at 7, tomorrow at noon.
2: 64 degrees this hour in Winnetka. We have 61 degrees in Forest Park. It's 63 in Rogers Park and Andersonville. On our way to low tonight near 55. Tomorrow, sunshine returns, a high of 68. Sunday, a high of 70. 71 on Monday. Next best chance of rain is going to be late Tuesday or on Wednesday.
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2: A couple of trouble spots on the roads tonight. The express lanes inbound on the Ryan. You've got an accident on the right shoulder at 47th with stop-and-go traffic from Garfield. Up on the Stevenson in California, you've got an accident blocking the left lane. Otherwise, we're seeing improving conditions on the roads on this Friday night. Outbound Eisenhower, you're slow now from Laramie to Harlem. Inbound is where you've got the biggest delays from Mannheim to the old post office. It's 6:30. News is next on WBEZ.
5: Live from NPR News in Culver City, California, I'm Dwayne Brown. A Democratic senator is asking the White House for immediate answers about a new TV ad featuring President Trump. The ad says it's paid for by the U.S. government. NPR's Tamara Keith tells us the White House defends it as educational and patriotic.
6: The ad features President Trump's voice and a splashy montage of images of the president. Phrases including largest tax cut in history flash on the screen as the song providing the soundtrack to the 30-second ad repeats the phrase, love me.
7: America will never be a communist country.
6: In a letter demanding answers, Democratic Senator from New Hampshire, Maggie Hassan, says the ad appears to run afoul of federal prohibitions against using government funds for propaganda. A White House spokesperson described the ad as a public service announcement. Tamara Keith, NPR News.
5: Pope Leo is marking the first formal papal visit to France in 18 years while adding his voice to the debate over artificial intelligence. At UN headquarters in Paris today, Pope Leo spoke about the dangers AI models pose to humankind as the technology moves forward.
8: While intelligence is attributed to computational systems, we struggle to recognize the inalienable dignity of human persons whose lives are judged according to the criterion of efficiency, and when deemed no longer productive, they're rejected and discarded.
5: Pope Leo says without a shared ethical foundation, the many channels of communication risk multiplying false information. Next week, House Speaker Mike Johnson plans to meet with tech CEOs who have called for more regulation of AI and a slowdown in development. Stocks finished higher to end the week on Wall Street. This is NPR.
2: 63 degrees at 6:33. I'm Mel Ballara with WBEZ News. Illinois Governor J.B. Pritzker wants state lawmakers to consider new restrictions on data centers after the November election. The governor says he hopes stalled legislation requiring data centers to supply their own water and power will surface in the upcoming veto session in mid-November and early December. Pritzker says we, quote, can't live without regulation on data centers, unquote, but he is stopping short of seeking a statewide moratorium on the controversial bills.
1: Yeah, we took away all the tax benefits, as you know, for these folks. And these are that means for a lot of them that they've got to either slow down or stop. What we want to make sure is when we get this law in place, we don't want them to go away.
2: Pritzker's comments come after Chicago Mayor Brandon Johnson proposed a moratorium on data center construction in the city of Chicago. The Shedd Aquarium has released preliminary necropsy findings on beluga whales Rain and Pikachu, who died at the Shedd after being relocated from a closed marine park in Canada. Microscopic exams found chronic gastrointestinal inflammation. It was significant in Pikachu and severe in Rain. Shedd scientists say that the disease likely existed before the whales arrived in Chicago. They say they'll continue to update the public with findings as they get them. Chicago Cubs and the White Sox have just a few regular season games left after both teams made it into the postseason. Yesterday was the first time the two teams clinched playoff berths on the same day. Speaking during the team's locker room celebrations yesterday, White Sox center fielder Tristan Peter says he is thrilled to be moving forward.
9: I mean, yeah, it's incredible. We're not going to stop. This is only the beginning. We plan on going deep.
2: And Cubs center fielder Pete Crow Armstrong was celebrating for two reasons. Alongside the Cubs clinching of their playoff spot, Crow Armstrong also joined the 40-40 club, stealing his 40th base to go along with his Major League Baseball leading 45 home runs.
9: I was pretty emotional, I'm not going to lie. I know I try and play it off. Sometimes, like, I'm all cool and shit, but I got a little thrown off when I ran out into the outfield today and everybody had those flags.
2: Sports tonight, the Cubs in Boston have no score in the bottom of the seventh of Game 2 of their doubleheader. Cubs lost the first one 4-3. White Sox and Colorado get underway shortly.
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11: It's All Things Considered from NPR News. I'm Scott Detrow.
12: And I'm Juana Summers. The Supreme Court has revived a controversial data system that checks for U.S. citizenship. The tool is referred to as SAVE, and before a lower court halted its use this summer, tens of millions of voter records had been run through SAVE, but the system has mistakenly flagged some citizens as potential non-citizens. NPR's Jude Joffe Block has been tracking this data tool for more than a year and is with us now. Hi.
13: Hey.
12: Jude, can you just start by telling us more about what SAVE is?
13: Yeah, so SAVE's a Department of Homeland Security data system. It's been around for 40 years. It was created so government agencies could check non-citizens' immigration status, and it used to be exclusively foreign-born people who were in this data system. But last year, the Trump administration did a huge overhaul and linked it to Social Security data so most American citizenship could be checked. It also made changes so states could do bulk queries and upload their entire voter rolls to find non-citizens or deceased individuals. And a number of states did that. And back in December, we at NPR reported this expanded SAVE was flagging U.S. citizens as potential non-citizens, too. And in some cases, that's led to some eligible voters being taken off the rolls.
12: Right. And earlier this year, a federal judge here in Washington, D.C. blocked this expanded SAVE from being used. Remind us what that judge said.
13: Yeah, that judge found the modified SAVE violated federal privacy laws and also that DHS had exceeded its authority by taking this step. The judge wrote, the federal government has knowingly trampled on the privacy rights of American citizens in a manner that threatens the sacred right to vote.
12: Now, that lower court ruled against the Trump administration. What did the administration say that the judge got wrong?
13: Yeah, the Trump administration says without SAVE, it's harder to detect ineligible voters, undermining election integrity. They're appealing the court's ruling, but they were asking the Supreme Court to lift the judge's block on SAVE so they could use it in this period before the election while the appeals play out. And there's a key thing to know here, that there's a longstanding federal law that bans voter purges within 90 days of federal elections. That law refers to, quote, systematic voter removals. And in its request to the Supreme Court, the government said it should be able to use SAVE for what it says are individual decisions about removing voters right before an election.
12: And then today, the Supreme Court agreed agreed with the Trump administration on that point.
13: Yeah, the majority of justices suggested that this modified SAVE tool should be able to be used in this period before the election for these individualized citizenship determinations.
12: You said majority. Was the vote divided?
13: Yeah, the three liberals dissented and would not have granted the stay to let the government use the modified SAVE. The dissent authored by Justice Ketanji Brown Jackson argued the court's majority had disregarded the harms that the modified SAVE caused lawful voters.
12: Voting for the midterms is already underway in a number of states. What does this ruling mean for the upcoming election?
13: Yeah, it's still unclear. Like we discussed, federal law bars states from doing systematic voter roll purges this close to an election. But we also know the federal government is investing a lot of resources into searching for non-citizens on voter rolls. And this administration has threatened election officials with prosecution if they give out ballots to ineligible voters. So we're likely going to see the modified SAVE used as a tool in some of those efforts. But since these initiatives are really unprecedented, it's also hard to know exactly what to expect.
12: NPR's Jiu Joffe Block, thank you.
13: Thank you.
11: President Trump and Chinese leader Xi Jinping wrapped up their nearly two-day summit this afternoon. Both leaders framed the talks as productive, substantive, and, as President Trump said, great for both countries. But neither leader went into the details of what was agreed upon or why these discussions were so great. NPR international correspondent Rob Schmitz joins us here in the studio to talk about this. Hey, Rob.
14: Hey, Scott.
11: It's sometimes hard to figure out the details from remarks like this. What do we know?
14: Expectations for this summit were pretty low, and both leaders seemed to deliver on those expectations as far as we can tell. This morning, President Trump and President Xi had tea at the White House, and they had positive things to say about the discussions. Xi called them substantive, and Trump used the word great, saying that U.S. farmers will be happy, a hint perhaps that Beijing may start making good on its promise to purchase more American agricultural products. The two said they'd meet two more times this year, one at the APEC conference in China in November, and again in Miami for the G20 summit in December. And the U.S. announced the trade truce with China will be extended another 2 months to the end of the year. But from what we've seen over the past few days, this mostly seemed like an opportunity for President Trump to put on a lavish welcome for the leader of a country that has become one of America's biggest competitors and rivals.
11: And on that note, he went to some extraordinary lengths. He went out to Joint Base Andrews to meet Xi on the tarmac. They had that lavish state dinner. Is there a sense that that helps in any way, the U.S.-China relationship?
14: So I spoke with Julian Gewirtz about this. He was an advisor on China at the National Security Council during the Biden administration, and here's what he said about that.
15: I don't think Xi Jinping is going to fly back to Beijing and say, when he meets with the Politburo, hey guys, I was wrong, the United States is our friend. But I do think there is a version of diplomacy with China that could be used quite effectively to lower tensions and buy time, but everything depends on what the United States does with the time it buys.
11: And the idea of the time it buys, you mentioned that trade truce between the two countries for nearly a year. What has the U.S. done with that time?
14: Well, Scott, I mean, that's the key here. I mean, in that time, the Trump administration largely shifted its focus away from China. It started a war of choice with Iran that's led to higher oil and gas prices worldwide. Now, the Trump administration says it's making the world a safer place from a potentially nuclear-armed Iran. But in this time since the truce with Beijing was made, the U.S. and China have not made much progress on key issues like rare earth materials, managing AI, regional issues like the South China Sea, Taiwan. In the meantime, we've seen reports that for its part, Beijing has lent intelligence support to Iran as it targets U.S. bases in the Middle East. So Gewirtz saying this buying time strategy has benefited China over the U.S. and will likely continue to do so in the remaining time this truce between the two countries lasts.
11: Rob, you covered China for NPR during President Trump's first term. How has his stance on China changed since then?
14: So a month after Trump was elected for his first term in 2016, he accepted a call from Tsai Ing-wen, then president of Taiwan. And that shocked the China expert community because it broke with diplomatic protocol, the One China policy, and many experts were worried that it would offend Xi Jinping. 10 years later, here we are with President Trump showing what some felt was deference towards Xi. China has become much stronger on the world stage in that time. And again, President Trump is being criticized for his stance on China, but this time it's for being too cozy with China's leader, not for offending him. So the times have really changed here.
11: NPR's Rob Schmitz, thanks so much.
14: Thank you.

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1: You're listening to WBEZ. Thanks for being with us on this Friday. Straight ahead, programs that send mental health workers out to 911 calls instead of police have been growing in recent years, but doing them right is a challenge. And at 7 o'clock on This American Life, a personal essay by Pulitzer Prize-winning journalist Nicole Hannah-Jones about her daughter's experience in New York City public schools is fueling a national debate. They're going to talk about it in 10 minutes on This American Life.
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1: Stay with good traffic. We're on the Stevenson outbound. You've got an accident blocking the left lane at Kedzie. Inbound, you've got delays coming into Cicero Avenue. There's a concert at Soldier Field and another one at Northerly Island that's adding to the delays. Slow coming inbound on the Kennedy from the junction to downtown. Outbound, once you get past North Avenue, it clears up to the junction, and then no delays now on the Edens.
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1: 63 degrees in Elgin, it's 61 in Prospect Heights, and 63 degrees in Edgewater.
4: Min Jin Lee began to write her new novel to understand the high value placed on education in South Korea. But she kept writing because...
5: I wanted to know what wisdom is. And one definition was this idea that wisdom is being...
4: But she kept writing because...
5: I wanted to know what wisdom is. And one definition was this idea that...

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1: 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Coming up next, it's This American Life.
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5: Hey there, everybody. 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So our show today is something that producer Hannah Jaffe Walt has been collaborating on with reporter Nicole Hannah-Jones. And Nicole's version of the story, which is in the news.